That's Melt, Bayon, and New Constellations with Hesitate Reimagined. I'm Garby Bailey, and for Tom Power, you're listening to Q. You might be surprised to hear that this singer-songwriter used to hate the sound of his own voice. Listen to this.

0: talked to Gord, I felt like no one else was in the room. Mm. And when, and for those of us who got to see them, it felt that way more than most bands, most artists. You felt like you were alone with him on some level in that band. And it's just a really hard thing to articulate. I did my best, but it's strange. It's a very strange and unique presence he had.
1: A powerful presence. Yeah. Well, let's take a look back at that final show. This was their opening song.

0: 40% chance of showers and risk of a thunderstorm late in the morning and afternoon. The high Saturday, 23, feeling like 29. There'll be showers overnight and into Sunday. The high 19 on Sunday.
1: Thank you, Lauren, with a look at the commute and some of the news stories she's following for the 6:30 newscast. Here's Asha Shetty.
2: Thank you, Joe. Eastbound Highway 401 is slow from approaching Guelph Line to Highway 25. Westbound 401, slow going through Highway 25, then slow again going through the 6s, possibly because of some construction in that area. If you see any other issues on the road or in town, text us hands-free at 226-821-0522. In the news, the 9th annual Rohingya Genocide Remembrance Day is this Sunday in Kitchener, and recent flooding in the Niagara region is already killing off fruit trees, including peaches and plums. Details on those stories and more at 6:30.
1: Thank you, Ashta. It's 6:13. Backed by popular demand, two pop culture history documentaries will be screening at the Princess Twin Cinemas this Sunday. Rock This Town and Rock This Town, A New Wave, takes viewers throughout the rich history of live music in KW from the late 1960s through to the late 1990s. Betty Ann Keller produced Rock This Town and Gary Stewart produced Rock This Town, A New Wave. Betty Ann explains what her documentary is about.
3: Well, in March of 2022, we were just coming off of the pandemic, and we were thrilled that audiences showed up in such big numbers. I think everybody was looking for something to do that involved socializing. But my film really looks at the challenge associated with live music and the impact that the pandemic had. So I wanted to tell the story of the history of rock music here in town, probably because of the universities and all the students in town. As a kind of inspiration to audiences in our region to get out and have that live music experience, which is so unique.
1: And your documentary covered a lot of the like 70s, 80s acts. Like, who are we talking? What kind of acts?
3: Well, everyone remembers the Led Zeppelin concert at the Auditorium in 1969. And that was a little bit of a watershed here because it was such a shall I say, big British act, and what did they have any business playing in a mid-sized community? In 1969, the population of Kitchener was just over 100,000 people. So it's actually kind of miraculous that we were able to attract big acts. But it was because the universities were here and the students were the boomers at that time, and they wanted to be part of the Woodstock generation. So there were a lot of acts that played the University of Waterloo that had really no business being here. Like Elton John played the pub in 1971.
1: Yeah.
3: And acts like Diana Ross and Supertramp and Steppenwolf and, you know, major touring acts, Alice Cooper, major touring acts of the day played on campus. And Gary was part of that scene, actually. My husband, Joe Risha, at the time was the programmer, but the tradition of live music on campus was kept up with people like Gary Stewart.
1: Well, Gary, let's go to you. Rock This Town, A New Wave picks up from there. Tell us some more about your documentary.
4: Well, thanks to Betty and Joe and the University of Waterloo, where they had a full-time entertainers programmer's position that gave me an office and a phone, and I could pick up the phone and, you know, book bands, pubs, concerts, speakers. And there was a mandate from the student government to do that. So, and before me, it was Denise Donlan. And Denise went on to work with Sony Canada, CBC. I mean, Denise is still a mover and shaker. So thanks to Denise as well, she opened some doors. And we basically got on the phone and started making phone calls and booking live acts. So it was a wonderful opportunity.
1: Now, who do you feature? What musical acts do you feature?
4: Well, I mean, we started with, you know, a very infamous Iggy Pop show out at Binghamton Park. Park, that was a biggie. Psychedelic Furs, Echo and the Bunnymen, Pete Shelley. We did a Clash at the PAC at the University of Waterloo. Lots of local Canadian bands at, around the Waterloo Motor Inn. We didn't have a pub on campus at that time. And so we did a lot of things at the Waterloo Motor Inn. And as a result of that, the student government decided that we should put a bigger emphasis on live entertainment. And

0: and had an election, and they mandated the building of Fed Hall, which was a 1,000-seat live entertainment venue, and allowed us to bring lots of live entertainment into the university.
1: Hold on a second. You said Iggy Pop at Big Events, like 1983, Iggy's Masquerade Party?
0: It was early 81, and it was an epic tour with Clem Burke from Blondie on drums, Frank and Fonny from Blondie, Carlos Alomar, David Bowie's guitar player, Ivan Kral, a bass player from Lou Reed, and it was, you know, they were trying to, Iggy kind of sobered up a bit, and it was time to, you know, give his career a bump, and we ended up with an epic gig. It was fantastic.
1: Okay, I was at the Iggy Masquerade Party where Nash the Slash opened for him.
0: That was that show.
1: That was you.
0: That was that show.
1: Thanks. That was a lot of fun.
0: It was a lot of fun. It was pretty intense.
1: And then, you know, flash forward years later, getting a COVID shot, and I'm thinking of Nash the Slash and Iggy Pop at Binghamton while I'm there. But it sounds like the two of you had fun putting these documentaries together.
2: Tell me more about the process. That was really the motivation, for sure. And frankly, it was my motivation when I was presenting rock concerts in the 70s and 80s as well. It was a blast. It was a fantastic way to make a living, and I was at home raising kids at the time, so it was a perfect scenario. So I would pack my briefcase and go off and run an Alice Cooper show, and then go home to my family.
1: What? You're the first person I've ever heard say that. it's so interesting, and all the acts that you've mentioned. What are some of the memorable moments? There's a story that, you know, sticks out. Like right away, you brought to me Iggy Pop, Nash the Slash. But, you know, for you, Gary, is there one like special moment that keeps kind of coming back? It's like, that was a moment for me.
0: Well, the Iggy show was special. I mean, Long John Baldry showed up backstage with Kathy McDonald and was schmoozing. We did a couple of shows with The Cult. And the second show that we did with The Cult in Marsland Drive in Waterloo was with Guns N' Roses as a support act. And I think we paid GNR $2,000 back then. And 3 months later, they had the number one rock record in the world. And that was definitely an epic gig. It was a rock and roll moment. The Cult got on stage that night after GNR set and threw up all the lights, and all the power went out in the whole building on Marsland Drive. Pitch black. Never had that happen before, so it was panic mode, running into the electrical room, slamming in a big breaker into the wall, and throwing up the switch, and the power came back on, and away we went. So most people were that show, which was sold out, don't forget.
1: Wow. How about you, Betty? I know you mentioned, you know, Alice Cooper and going home to your family. Anything else?
2: Yeah, I mean, it was full-on participation. Joe and I forged a very nice friendship with Supertramp, the band, and did several gigs here in Kitchener. There was an opportunity at one time to have them play in our backyard for a party that we were giving. They were in town anyway, and you know what? Supertramp absolutely loved the ribs from the Charcoal Steakhouse, so we always made sure that they had that treat when they played town. But they want, you know, I think they were looking for savings on hotel rooms or something, but they want, so they slept at our house that night. And, it's been an interesting legend in the neighborhood. It was 88 William Street West at the time, and a swimming pool in the backyard. So, yeah, Supertramp probably is my favorite experience in all those years of presenting bands.
1: What do you hope people will take away from coming to the double feature on Sunday? I'll have both of you answer.
0: I mean, things have changed. Tech's been driving the culture since about 2010. And before that, music really drove the culture. And once everybody got a smartphone, high-speed internet, you didn't need to go to a bar to meet people anymore. We were all doom-scrolling on our phones now. But really, you know, going to concerts, buying the T-shirt, it was the water cooler conversation. And it was so important. Live music was such an important part of our lives back then.
2: And for me, it's all about community development and a sense of belonging, because sitting in a concert hall and listening to a band or an artist on stage is a completely transformative experience, and it's a shared experience, and it's a great way to make human connections across all the barriers in our community. So, I was at the Bonnie Raitt concert on the weekend, and she got like 3 standing ovations during the performance. So it's still there. The magic is still there. And I really, for me, the key message is get out and support the live music scene. And the best way to do that right now is to support the live festivals. So if you're at the Blues Festival, buy the $11 beer. If you're a company that has some discretionary money, sponsor a festival, because that's a fantastic way to build up those audiences, intergenerational audiences for the live music experience.
1: That is Betty Ann Keller and Gary Stewart, the producers behind Rock This Town and Rock This Town, A New Way. Both docs will be screening at the Princess Twin Cinemas this Sunday. What about you? Do you have any concert memories locally? 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We're streaming live on the CBC Listen app and the CBC News app on your smart speakers too, and we're at 89.1 FM. Coming up after the 6:30 news, what will it take to get a trade deal with the U.S. over the finish line? And will Canada's premiers be happy with the result? That story coming up at 6:40. It only takes seconds for water to become dangerous and sometimes deadly. Hundreds of people die every year from drowning in Canada, and parts of the country like British Columbia are seeing an increase in drowning so far this year. Cross Country Checkup asked, what close calls have you seen or experienced while swimming? What's your story about learning to swim? Here's what some callers shared with host Jason D'Souza.
3: I was actually 18, and I'd always dreamed of doing triathlon. I knew how to swim, but, you know, not real well. And the day of the race, it was a very windy day. I got out 200 or 300 meters and realized that I was in trouble. I couldn't make it to the buoy that was further out, and I knew I couldn't make it back to shore. They were pulling people out already with a Zodiac, and I remember the boat going by me. I just thought that was my one shot to probably get rescued. Mm-hmm. And at first I was terrified, and then everything actually became really, really serene. And I had just started, from what I was told, just started to slip under the water when the Zodiac came back, and they hooked me with the pole and
4: oh, wow,
3: flopped me into the boat. For probably 10 years, I didn't even go near the water or swim. I always tell people I had to fight the demons in my head, and sometimes they come back. Even though swimming is one of my favorite sports now, and I've become quite good at it as an adult, but it's still, sometimes your mind creeps up on you on what happened.
5: A couple of years ago, I joined some friends in Panama, a beautiful place called Playa Vanao. Just my friend and I, just the two of us, we went in the water. And we weren't even really swimming. We were just sort of like bobbing around in the waves. And I could feel my feet kind of getting like pulled consistently. But I'm from Manitoba. I don't have a ton of experience with the ocean. And even though I consider myself a really strong swimmer, no red flags going off yet. But then after about 2 minutes, and I kid you not, like 2 minutes, it happened so quickly. Mm. My friend looked at me, and she was about 10 feet away from me. And she said, I can't get back to you. Like, oh. I can't get back to you. And I was planted pretty firmly in the sand. I think the waves were like only up to my chest. So not even shoulder height deep. And yeah, I also was having a really hard time even just like walking towards the shore.
4: Wow.
5: And within about 30 seconds, I had to make a choice. Like, either I try and get to her and help her come closer to me, or I just like continue towards the beach in hopes that I can get us help.
4: Mm.
5: And now at this point, she's like screaming and crying, and I can see her getting like caught up more and more in the waves. And I realize like, there's just no way I'm going to be able to help her. Like, you need to get to the shore. By the time I got there, I couldn't see her anymore.
4: Oh my.
5: And I was exhausted. So I ran down the beach. I made it to a surf dojo. And the surfers, they came and they got on their surfboards and they went out there and they got her.
1: Oh, my goodness.
5: The day before, we were actually in the water with like a bigger group of people, and people were like more experienced with the ocean, and they said that they could feel the riptide.
4: Yeah.
5: And I could feel it too, but I didn't really understand what they meant by that. So that particular week, it was super, super strong.
1: Those are some of the callers. 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And right now, you can join the conversation happening this coming Sunday on Checkup. The show wants to know what you think of trade negotiations between Canada and the United States right now. 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Here's their latest single, Cold.

0: Cold, that's new music from Toronto's Majid Jordan. Their next album drops August 28th, and they're going to be appearing at the RBC Amphitheatre in Toronto on September 16th. The time now is 6:30. And it is time for the news with Ashta Shetty.
1: Thanks, Joe. 8 degrees, misty skies outside our studio in downtown Kitchener. Good morning. With the school year just weeks away, there are concerns about possible teacher strikes since the unions in the province have yet to sign collective agreements. Current education contracts are set to expire at the end of the month, but negotiations for a new deal have stalled. The head of the Ontario Secondary School Teachers Federation says the government is trying to move talks away from local tables on a number of issues. CBC's Ali Chiazon has the details.
2: While Education Minister Paul Calandra toured one of the 35 new schools/additions being built across the province.
3: We've invested more than $1 billion to deliver the new and expanded schools for the students and families across the province.
2: He faced questions around the issue of a possible teachers' strike.
3: We remain committed to get a negotiated settlement.
2: David Mastin of the Elementary School Teachers Federation says, so are they, but the reality is...
4: We're in a stall pattern because we can't come to an agreement on what to negotiate.
2: The province and teachers' unions have yet to sign collective agreements because they have yet to establish which issues should be bargained province-wide and which should be left to the local unions and school boards. Essentially, they're still negotiating what to negotiate. Mastin says not all school boards are the same. Governance on issues like how redundancies are handled, how surplus money gets spent, should be specific to their communities.
4: Perth is not like downtown Toronto. Chatham-Kent is not like downtown Toronto.
2: Mastin says a teacher strike would be their last resort. The education minister says he expects the school year to start as normal. Ali Chiasson, CBC News, Toronto.
1: An event to honor Emancipation Month was held in Guelph yesterday. The flag-raising ceremony took place near the downtown area. It was meant to honor the resilience and contributions of Black communities to the city. Denise Francis is the program coordinator at the Guelph Black Heritage Society.
5: In the Guelph, we've had the Black community since the 1800s, and so many people forget that. I grew up in Guelph, and we didn't learn anything about Black history or Black heritage when I was going to school. So that's why it's important for us to have programs and events here at the Guelph Black Heritage Society Heritage Hall.
1: The flag raising was part of an Emancipation Month flag tour, which is traveling to cities across Ontario and the U.S. The ceremony in Guelph yesterday fell on the anniversary of the 1619 arrival of the first captive Africans to English-occupied North America. The 9th annual Rohingya Genocide Remembrance Day is this Sunday in Kitchener. It's held in commemoration of the violence against the Rohingya people in Myanmar, specifically the displacement of over 700,000 people. On August 25th, 2017, the Myanmar military launched attacks against the Rohingya people, forcing them into Bangladesh. Saifullah Mohammed is the managing editor of the Rohingya Center. He says the commemoration is important for both the Rohingya community, but also to raise awareness for those who don't know about their history.
6: For the Rohingya people living in Kitchener, that is important because it ensures that the victims are never forgotten. And the survivors who are living here, they always remember. And they want their kids growing up in Canada remember what their parents and their ancestor experience.
1: Mohammed says the crisis is not over yet and that remembrance must be connected to the continued effort for justice and accountability. The time is now 6:33. You're listening to the Morning Edition on CBC Radio 1. Now is the perfect time to grab an Ontario peach, but recent flooding in the Niagara region is already killing off fruit trees, including peaches and plums, and it may cause prices to rise significantly next year. Jay Subramanian is a professor of tree fruit breeding and biotechnology at the University of Guelph. He's spoken to farmers in the region and says the damage is bad.
7: They expect somewhere between 20-25% of the crop is affected, either mildly or sometimes as bad as complete death.
1: More than 30 centimeters of rain came down on the Niagara region earlier this month. It's expected to take 7 years of normal weather for the fruit trees to bounce back. The area produces 80% of all the peaches sold in Canada. You can catch fireworks at Cowan Park in North Dumfries tomorrow. The township says the display was meant for Canada Day, but because of that massive storm we had on July 1st, the celebration was canceled. The fireworks will now be part of their last blast of summer party. The evening will start at 8 and will feature live music, games, and cool treats. And the fireworks are set to light up the sky at around 9. That's the news from CBC Kitchener-Waterloo. I'm Ashta Shetty.
0: Thank you, Ashta. With a look at today's weather, here's Lauren Kivenhoven.
8: Good morning, Joe. It is misty right now, 8 degrees in Kitchener, Waterloo, Cambridge, and Mount Forest, 9 in Guelph, 11 in Stratford, 10 in Brantford. Today is expected to be sunny, the high reaching 25, feeling like 27, UV 7 or high, and low temperature dropping to 13 overnight. Saturday is expected to be cloudy with a 40% chance of showers and risk of a thunderstorm, the high 23, feeling like 29. Showers are expected to occur overnight and continue into Sunday. The high will be 19 on Sunday.
0: Thank you, Lauren. 6:36 on the morning edition on CBC Radio 1. We are Waterloo Region's number one local morning show. 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Still ahead this half hour, the case of a Canadian intern accused of spying at NATO is raising questions about Canada's security screening. We'll explore some of those questions now that a House of Commons committee is set to probe the issues. More on that story ahead at 6:50. Nia Naderata is channeling the early 2000s with the pop rock sound of her new single. This one's called Some Changes.

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1: That was Nia Naderata with her new single, Some Changes. It is 6:40 on the Morning Edition. Canada-U.S. Trade Minister Dominic LeBlanc says negotiators are very close to reaching an agreement with the United States, but few details have emerged on the potential deal which would avert new U.S. tariffs. Canadian premiers and industry leaders are watching nervously from the sidelines. And for his perspective on this story, we've reached Matthew Lebo. He's a professor of political science at Western University with a focus on the United States. Good morning, Matthew.
2: Good morning.
1: What is the biggest challenge to bringing a deal like this over the finish line?
2: Well, it's really complicated. There's a lot of different things going on. There's the sectoral tariffs that were put on last year that are really high and hurting Canadian industries on autos and aluminum and steel. There's the current threats that Donald Trump has made about imposing new tariffs that were set to go into effect a few days ago and now have been postponed until tomorrow morning. And then there's other things such as eight Canadian provinces pulling American liquor off of their shelves. That's a big symbolic thing that's happening that Donald Trump would like to see reversed, and that the Prime Minister has asked the provinces to step away from. So there's a lot of different things going on, and pulling down the tariff numbers as much as possible is really important to the Canadian negotiators, but also trying to keep the Canadian premiers on board, sort of the Team Canada approach that was so strong about a year ago, sort of goes through different waves. And the last few days, it's definitely looked frayed as a lot of premiers seem really hesitant to cave to the United States and give in to American demands.
1: Sure. So Trade Minister Dominic LeBlanc had a lengthy meeting with his American counterpart yesterday. What did you make of that?
2: There's just so many details. The Americans want to be able to declare victory. I saw Donald Trump give talk to the media and say it's going to be a good deal for both sides. But he wants to be able to declare that, this is good for Americans, that it's going to be good for the wine and liquor industries, that it's going to be good for American farmers and protect American steel and aluminum and have some kind of victory. And then it's really difficult for Canadians to accept a deal with someone that they've grown to dislike so much, to have any kind of concessions to someone who's talked about us as the 51st state is really unpopular. And so LeBlanc's trying very hard to, somehow get numbers that Canadians will find palatable.
1: Sure. I want to ask you about alcohol again. Now, we know that the Prime Minister has asked provinces to put American alcohol back on store shelves, and some premiers have mixed feelings about the move. How might the federal-provincial relationship be tested by this deal?
2: Well, there has been at times remarkable agreement between premiers and the Prime Minister, a real united front between premiers that are of different political parties. And but when it comes down to whether there's a deal to be signed and how much premiers are going to support it, or whether they're going to agree to put American liquor back on their shelves, every premier's got their own election schedule. They've got public opinion to worry about. They've got their own economies and different industries. Every province is quite different that way. And so the rhetoric at times can really divert from that united front. And I think that's what we've seen over the last few days. In particular, with a Quebec election coming up, that's really important. And anything that's seen as caving to the United States is going to be really unpopular.
1: Mm-hmm. Now, the most notable reaction was from Premier of Manitoba, Wat Canoe. Let's listen to what he said.
3: I think we should fight. I think Donald Trump is very weak. I think America is weaker around the world today than it was a year ago. He's about to get slaughtered in the midterms, and the cost of living is the number one issue, and he is completely out of touch with the cost of living of Americans. I think we should fight.
1: Is Wat Canoe right? Is Trump in a weak position in these negotiations, do you think?
2: Well, I certainly agree with everything he says about the situation that Donald Trump has put the United States in around the world and even in these negotiations. The conclusion, though, that you get from that, I'm not so sure about. So, it's not like we're sitting playing a game of chess against an opponent and thinking about the right strategic move given their situation. It's always possible that Donald Trump is just going to flip the board over and make things much worse economically on both sides of the border. The economic pain that comes to Americans because of Donald Trump's trade wars is something that doesn't seem to affect Donald Trump all that much. There's a few things that he cares about. He'd like to not lose the fall elections. He's going to lose the House of Representatives. Democrats are going to have a majority there. And the Senate is possible to for the Republicans to hold on to, but that's kind of slipping away. And there's key states where the fate of the Senate will be decided that are really important to the Canadian economy, and exports are really important to them, like Iowa and Michigan. But you know, Donald Trump cares most about appearing strong, and whether that leads to him to sign or not sign, or the numbers that he proposes, you know, that's really difficult to say. And so, you know, we're not dealing with necessarily a rational opponent, and maybe the best thing to do is just find a short-term solution and sign something and see what happens in a few months, maybe when Democrats take over the House and the Senate and reassert their authority over trade policy and take some of this away from Donald Trump.
1: Matthew, what are you going to be watching for, in the next 24 hours, in the next few days?
2: The Premier's reaction to it. You know, there's an awful lot of public sentiment in Canada against any kind of deal. Canadians are so tired of Donald Trump and his threats. And it's one thing for Canadian politicians to sort of see that public opinion and want to follow it. But there are tens of thousands of Canadians whose lives are directly affected. Their jobs exist or don't exist depending upon what these tariff numbers turn out to be. And that's perhaps more important than public sentiment overall. And retaliatory tariffs cost millions of Canadians a lot of money and increase the cost of living. And so, you know, premiers, when they see that deal on paper, it might feel good to punch the bully in the nose and say no and walk away from negotiations. But there are bigger things at stake, CUSMA negotiations down the line, perhaps higher tariffs or new tariffs that go into effect tomorrow or soon thereafter. And so they just sort of have to make those political calculations, and I'll be watching to see how they do that.
1: Matthew, thank you so much for being there this morning.
2: You're welcome.
1: That is Matthew Lebo, a professor of political science at Western University. We reached him in London. This is the Morning Edition on CBC Radio 1, Waterloo Region's number one morning show. 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After World Report at 7 o'clock this weekend, there's the last blast of summer in air. You'll hear about some events and other fun things to do this weekend coming up at 7:10. Now, with a look at what's happening in the commute, here's Ashta Shetty.
0: Thanks, Joe. Eastbound 401 is slow from approaching Guelph Line to pass the Kelso Conservation Area. Westbound 401 is clear, heading from the GTA to Kitchener. If you see any other issues on the road, text us hands-free at 226-821-0522.
1: Now, with a look at today's weather, here's Lauren Kuivenhoven.
4: Good morning, Joe. It is misty, 8 degrees right now in Kitchener. Today will be sunny, the high 25, feeling like 27 with the Humidex.
1: It is time now for the Business Digest with Megan Reed.
5: Good morning. North American markets had a rough ride in the last session, with the TSX, the Dow, the S&P, and the NASDAQ all finishing in the red. Walmart's latest earnings are being blamed for the dip. Brooke Thackray, a research analyst at Global X in Toronto, says that the world's largest retailer is seen as a consumer bellwether on both sides of the border.
6: Investors were looking for Walmart to really, as a gauge of consumer ability to spend. And the results weren't all that good as far as the same store sales go. We saw 2.6% growth, which is the worst in 6 years, and that's not good. And now they beat on earnings, but really it's revenue that we're looking at on a go-forward basis. And there's a lot of concern right now about the consumer ability to spend.
5: Thackray believes with inflation continuing to climb, it's starting to take a toll. Add in wages that aren't keeping pace, and the future ain't all that rosy. In other news, the chill in Canadians traveling to the U.S. continued to thaw in June. Statistics Canada says that the number of trips south of the border was up 5%. marking the third straight month of upward momentum. The bump came from car trips, which were up 7.6% in the month, while air travel was down 1.2% from a year ago. Barbara Barrett is the executive director of the Frontier Duty Free Association. They represent duty free stores along the border. Barrett says she can't speak for all Canadians. However,
7: I suspect that, the sentiment maybe has softened. And we have the trade deals going on, and hopefully it softens more if the trade deals are successful. But again, I'll just underline that border communities depend on it. So I think that we're seeing, we have habits, and that maybe some of those habits are coming back.
5: Water cooler fun fact, the number of visitors from the 15 countries involved in the World Cup games in Canada was up almost 29% compared to last year. In other travel news, WestJet has been ordered to scrap its 300-pound weight cap on power wheelchairs before July of next year. The Canadian Transportation Agency says that the airline is imposing an undue barrier on travelers living with a disability by effectively barring some power wheelchairs from its planes. The regulator says that the airline should use spreader plates to distribute the weight more evenly. Until the change is implemented, the CTA says WestJet must arrange alternative transportation with other airlines for affected passengers. And finally,
8: 10 CDs for a penny?
5: Columbia House, the OG mail order giant, is shutting down after 71 years. Originally started as the Columbia Music Club, it sold vinyl to regions that didn't have access to record stores. Early customers were lured in by magazine and newspaper ads promising multiple records for a penny if they also agreed to purchase a minimum number of musical releases every month for a specified period. Revenue dipped as customers found more options online. The company closed its Canadian operations back in 2010. It filed for bankruptcy in 2015, but has been limping along since a restructuring. Earlier this week, it put a notice on its website that it will no longer be accepting orders after September 15th of this year. RIP Columbia House. For CBC Radio, I'm Megan Reed.
1: RIP indeed, Megan. That was Megan Reed. And if you'd like to hear this again, go to the CBC Listen app and look for Biz Digest. 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It is 6:52 on the morning edition. A host committee will probe Canada's security screening process when Parliament resumes in September. The move follows the arrest of a Canadian NATO intern charged with spying in Belgium. The suspect previously held several Canadian government jobs. Her case is raising questions about how she passed security checks. For more on this, we're joined by Stephanie Carvin. She's an associate professor at the Norman Patterson School of International Affairs at Carleton University and a former national security analyst with CSIS. Good morning, Stephanie.
9: Good morning.
1: Can you walk us through what we know about this case so far?
9: Yeah, it's an interesting one. This is a Canadian national who goes by the name of Bai Wang Zhang. I do know she also goes by Claire on social media, so that may be the name she actually went by. And unfortunately for her, but maybe fortunately for NATO, she's sitting in pretrial detention in Belgium of having been accused of spying for a third party. Now, that third party hasn't been officially identified. I do note that Reuters has suggested or confirmed that it's China. I haven't seen that matched elsewhere, but so just stick a pin in that for now. But this is someone whose work with the federal government goes back to 2017 when she was a student intern through the work experience program. She started off at the National Research Council, which does a lot of innovative research into, cutting edge stuff, like AI, robotics, all that kind of stuff. And then she also worked for Stats Canada, but her problem really seems to have started in 2023 when she applied to work for the Canadian Border Services Agency or CBSA twice within 180-day period. Now, that's actually against their rules. She used a slightly different name both times, on each occasion. And then when asked about it, she lied. So she was basically accused of committing fraud. And why that never made it into any security screening is maybe a kind of a live issue here. So something to be looked into. But that doesn't seem to have stopped her, because in 2023, she seems to have gotten jobs at the World Trade Organization, the European Space Agency, and then later on went into NATO.
1: So, Stephanie, how does security screening actually work for someone going into a sensitive position like this?
9: That's a great question. So, you know, I have students come into my office all the time because they want to work in national security areas. And they're worried, right? Because they're like, oh, well, you know, I've done drugs, or I've lived like this crazy life. I'm like, that's not what they're looking for. The government isn't looking for perfect angels, because everyone's lived a life, right? What they're looking for is effectively loyalty. And by loyalty, I mean, is there some way that someone could either force you through blackmail, or compel you or induce you to give up information or harm the organization that you yourself are going to work for? So that's what they're looking for. And they do this, it isn't one check. Like, there's this, I think, Hollywood image where you put in the name of someone into a fancy computer and all the information in the world about them pops up on your screen. That doesn't happen in Canada, right? It's really a series of separate checks that are financial, criminal, ID backgrounds, just verifying who you are, that you are who you say you are, effectively. And as someone has to put all that together and then make a recommendation, right? So that's effectively how it works in Canada. So I personally welcome Parliament's looking into this. Is this enough in our day and age to actually, given the kind of threats that we're looking at, do we need to be a little bit more sophisticated? I don't think a lot of people know, again, but CSIS can't just pull up every single piece of information the government mm-hmm. holds about you. Mm-hmm. Sometimes it actually needs a warrant. So do we need to kind of, while respecting privacy, do we need to make that process a little bit more simple?
1: So does AI factor into and change the way the security screening systems will change? You totally took us out of the Hollywood notion, but AI is here. How does that factor in?
9: Yeah, sorry to disappoint. It's not very glamorous. I think, often our security services are working with things like Excel rather than the cutting edge AI, just because of the difficulties involved. But also, again, we don't have that giant vat of data that an AI could draw from and then pull all this information together. In theory, yes, you could have that, but that really doesn't exist now. I think where AI is actually coming more in handy is through, really, it's made it very difficult for people from other countries like China, like India, like Russia, like Iran, to send their agents to Canada, right? That's where we seem to be able to catch them through advanced AI and analytics. We can kind of detect their travel over time, and it becomes easier. You know, it's really, really hard to send human agents into other countries. What's this is forcing to do? So it's not so much changing our procedures, it's changing the way the states are recruiting spies, right? Hmm. So, if you think of The Americans, the TV show, where back in the day, people would be selected, they'd be given a legend, they'd be given training, a cover, and then they'd come to, Canada, the United States to engage in espionage. What we're seeing and what we've seen CSIS warned about is that they're actually, countries like China are trying to recruit people through LinkedIn, through Discord servers in some cases. And also they're trying to use people who have legitimate cover to come to the country, like students, right? You apply for a student visa, you get it, you get into the country, and then trying to get them to engage in espionage going forward. So that's, I think, how AI is changing the mm-hmm. picture.
1: All right, Stephanie, so interesting. We'll be looking forward to catching up after the House committee sits to talk about this. Thanks so much for being there this morning. Stephanie Carvin is an associate professor at the Norman Patterson School of International Affairs at Carleton University and a former national security analyst with CSIS. Now with a look at traffic, here is Ashta Shetty.
0: Thanks, Joe. Eastbound 401 is slow from approaching Guelph Line to Highway 25. Westbound 401 is clear heading from the GTA to Kitchener. If you see any other issues on the road, text us hands-free at 226-821-0522. In the news, the township of North Dumfries has planned a fireworks display in Cohen Park tomorrow. And coming up on World Report, a new modern opera is showcasing Indigenous talent and storytelling in Toronto.
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4: Good morning, Joe. It is misty, 8 degrees in Kitchener. Today will be sunny, the high reaching 25, feeling like 27 with the Humidex UV 7 or high.
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13: This is World Report. Good morning, I'm Mike Wise. Canada and the U.S. face a midnight deadline to finalize a major trade agreement and avert new American tariffs. Trade Minister Dominic LeBlanc spent late hours in Washington with U.S. Trade Representative Jameson Greer. LeBlanc says both sides are very close to an agreement.
14: We're very close. We continue to make progress. And we're going to stay here and do the work that's necessary until we get to that point.
13: While full details remain secret, sources say the deal would cut tariffs on Canadian steel and aluminum. In return, Canada could ease rules around U.S. dairy imports. Prime Minister Mark Carney has asked provinces to bring back banned American alcohol as a gesture of good faith. But Manitoba Premier Wab Kanu says even if booze returns to the shelves, buyers should boycott it.
3: I think we should continue focusing on supporting Canadian products. So if you do see the American booze on the shelves, leave it there.
13: The potential return of American alcohol to store shelves is also sparking strong debate in British Columbia. Premier David Eby previously vowed to lift the province's ban without relief on U.S. softwood lumber tariffs. But he now says B.C. stands with Team Canada as Ottawa closes in on a deal. The CBC's Tanya Fletcher has the details from Vancouver.
15: I don't mind that. I don't mind if it comes back in.
16: On the streets of downtown Vancouver, many people still support the U.S. booze ban in principle, but are indifferent to the possibility of it lifting because they say they still won't buy it anyway.
17: If we have to give up silly things like alcohol on our shelves, that was a tool we had to begin with, and we used it.
15: The message was sent. It has been sent. Whether it actually makes a difference? I don't know.
16: More than 24 hours after Prime Minister Mark Carney's directive reportedly asking provinces to stop the booze boycott, BC Premier David Eby has only released a statement saying BC stands with Team Canada. It was just 3 weeks ago Eby said there's not a chance in hell U.S. alcohol will be put back on BC shelves, insisting he won't budge unless tariffs are eased on softwood lumber. That's his government's main priority. Still, pressure is mounting from some to reverse the ban.
18: Give the consumer a choice. If they reject the U.S. products and don't want to buy them, so be it.
16: Ian Tostenson is the head of BC's Restaurant and Food Services Association.
18: In the interest of this trade agreement, this is what I think is different right now, as David Eby indicated, you know, Team Canada approach, which suggests to me that he's going to move on this, and we believe he should move on this.
16: And Ontario Premier Doug Ford has not commented publicly since Ottawa briefed provincial leaders on Wednesday. Tanya Fletcher, CBC News, Vancouver.
13: American alcohol producers are watching the trade talks closely as their products sit in limbo. Provincial bans wiped out over $1 billion in annual Canadian sales. While U.S. winemakers and distillers welcome news that their products are on the negotiating table, industry groups warn it'll take some time to rebuild lost market share. The CBC's Rihanna Schunk reports.
19: The whole thing is kind of ridiculous.
20: Bill Easton has been a winemaker for decades. He and his wife own a small winery in Northern California, and they used to ship bottles to buyers in Quebec like clockwork, but not anymore.
19: So we actually have wine that is labeled specifically for that market, sitting in a warehouse, waiting to be sold.
20: Easton says Canadian provinces' ban on American alcohol cost him $500,000 last year. Those bans are now a bargaining chip in Canada's trade negotiations with the U.S. The White House wants its liquor back on the shelves, and the Prime Minister has asked premiers to oblige if a deal comes through.
21: I do think that producers are happy to see that this is a center point of the current negotiations.
20: Jenna McCamey is with the Oregon Wine Growers Association. She represents hundreds of winemakers in the state. And she says they're optimistic, but they need a long-term solution if they're going to rebuild relationships.
21: Ultimately, we want to have a stable trading environment. Wine is often used as a retaliatory target in broader trade disputes. And that makes it challenging for our producers.
20: Easton says he might be getting his hopes up after more than a year in the crosshairs, but he still doesn't understand how he got there in the first place.
19: You know, we're farmers and winemakers selling wine to people who like what we do.
20: The new deadline for a trade deal expires Friday after midnight. Rhianna Schwunk, CBC News, Washington.
13: As the Canada-U.S. trade negotiations reach a critical deadline, U.S. Vice President J.D. Vance is weighing in on Canada's leadership. In audio obtained by the Canadian press from a private fundraiser in New York, Vance takes aim at Prime Minister Mark Carney's negotiation style, while offering candid thoughts on the Conservative opposition. The CBC's Chris Reyes joined us now from New York. So, Chris, what did the Vice President say about Prime Minister Carney's approach to dealing with President Trump?
2: So, Mike, according to the audio leaked to the Canadian press, Vance told an audience of young Republicans at a fundraiser in New York that it was hilarious that Carney was presenting the new trade deal as some kind of victory for Canada when Canada had to climb down on many issues. He reportedly also said Carney was trying to out-tough Trump on trade. Vance seemed to have some compliments for the prime minister, telling this crowd that he got along with him quite well and called him a very sweet guy. He also said that the point of the trade negotiation was to change Canada's behavior, adding that Canada has now shifted in a Trumpian direction.
13: Okay, Vance also weighed in on Conservative leader Pierre Poilievre and singled out MP Jamil Giovanni. What did he have to say about them?
2: That's right. So again, according to this audio leaked to the Canadian press, Vance told the room that Conservative leader Pierre Poilievre is a non-entity in the trade negotiations. And he talked about Giovanni. It's well known that Vance and Giovanni went to Yale together and have a close friendship. Vance told the audience it was Giovanni who was an effective advocate for Canada, particularly on issues including energy and auto tariffs. No public comment from the White House or the Vice President's office on this.
13: Okay, thank you, Chris.
2: Thank you.
13: The CBC's Chris Reyes in New York. Canada is once again joining key international allies to condemn Israel's settlement plans in the occupied West Bank. A joint statement from Canada, France, Germany, Italy, Norway, the Netherlands, and the UK calls Israel's decision to publish construction tenders for the E1 settlement unacceptable. The nations say the move violates international law and threatens a future two-state solution by effectively splitting Palestinian territory in two. Police in Prince George, BC are confirming one person died after a small passenger plane made a dramatic emergency landing on a busy road Thursday afternoon. The twin-engine aircrafts collided with two moving vehicles on a major city thoroughfare, killing an occupant inside one of the cars. Eight people were aboard the plane at the time. Paramedics evaluated 10 people at the scene and rushed two others to hospital. Transport Canada and the Transportation Safety Board are now investigating what caused the aircraft to go down. Finally, a new modern opera is showcasing Indigenous talent and storytelling in Toronto. The Canadian Opera Company is bringing a best-selling novel to the stage, and the production features a Métis lead, raw language, and a werewolf-like creature. As the CBC's Mukta Gebrselassie reports, the company hopes this fresh narrative will attract a new generation of opera fans.
6: Hitting the high notes at the Empire of Wild Opera Workshop in Toronto, the Canadian Opera Company is all in on this contemporary opera based on the national best-selling novel from Cherie Demoline.
22: For those who've read the novel, it's like it's rife with F-bombs.
6: The story follows Joan, a Métis woman dealing with a missing husband, his mysterious reappearance, a werewolf-like creature, and the attempted theft of Indigenous land. Composer Ian Cusson said the opera stays true to today's language, including the cursing.
22: You know, even though there is a kind of artifice in opera, like you're elevating what natural speech sounds like into these huge voices, which is so exciting, we wanted to keep something of the way people talk.
6: He says while modern-day elements could bring in opera newbies, traditional opera audiences will appreciate that the singers' voices come first.
23: It's going to reach a lot of people of all age.
6: Elizabeth Saint-Cholet is the lead performer. Being Innu, she also takes pride in this being an Indigenous-led opera.
23: Indigenous people are going through a moment, an era of blooming in every side of the society, in science, in art, in business. This is pretty phenomenal.
6: Empire of Wild will have its world premiere in Toronto, May of 2027. Makhtar Gebreselassie, CBC News, Toronto.
13: And that is your latest national and international news from World Report. I'm Mike Wise. This is CBC News. Hi, this is Oliver from Guelph. 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
1: Good morning, I'm Joe Pavia. It is Friday, the 21st of August. The time now is 7:10. Coming right up inside this half hour on the Morning Edition, Kate Bickert had some suggestions on the fun things you can do this weekend. And what does summer taste like? You could say Ontario peaches, but perhaps not for much longer. The season's floods have put next year's harvest at risk. You'll hear why at 7:20.

0: Everything you need to get your day rolling can be heard right here on the Morning Edition. Ashta Shetty will have a look at the commute and some of the stories she's putting together for the 7:30 newscast. But first, it's over to Lauren Kuivenhoven with a look at the weather. Good morning, Lauren.
1: Good morning, Joe. It is sunny right now, 9 degrees in Kitchener, Waterloo, Cambridge, Guelph, and Mount Forest, 10 in Stratford and Brantford. Today will remain sunny. The high today, 25, feeling like 27, UV 7 or high. The low dropping to 13 degrees overnight. Saturday is expected to be cloudy with a 40% chance of showers and risk of a thunderstorm late in the morning and afternoon. It'll be windy, gusting up to 50 kilometers an hour as well. The high 23. There'll be showers overnight on Saturday and into Sunday, which is supposed to be rainy all day. The high will be 19 on Sunday.
0: Thank you, Lauren, with a look at traffic and some of the stories she's putting together for the 7:30 newscast. Here is Ashta Shetty.
2: Thanks, Joe. Eastbound 4.

0: and around Waterloo region, with lots of events for people to enjoy, including family-friendly options. If you need a few ideas of how to spend the next couple of days, CBC KW's Kate Bickert is here to take us through a few ideas, maybe five, maybe more. Good morning, Kate.
1: Morning, Joe.
0: Let's take a trip around the region and start here in Kitchener.
1: Yeah, Wet Hot Summer Market is tomorrow from 2 to 8 p.m. It's in the Gockle Block here in downtown. Lots of local vendors on hand, handmade items, vintage, art. There will also be some drag performances and some other entertainment. Tomorrow is also the annual Schneider Creek Porch Party. It runs from 1 to 6 at the end of Peter Street, sort of near the Iron Horse Trail. 20 bands, 8 porches. Everyone is welcome, so bring a lawn chair, some snacks, something to drink, and just enjoy the music.
0: There are a few fun events in Cambridge as well. Tell us about those.
1: Yeah, so Music Magic is an outdoor concert with the Cambridge Symphony Orchestra. The full orchestra will perform music from movies like How to Train Your Dragon, Raiders of the Lost Ark, James Bond. The musicians will also be joined by Canadian singer Angelica DiCastro. This is a family-friendly night at the Gaslight District, so bring your own chairs. It's a free concert, and it starts at 3:30 on Sunday. There's also Cambridge Comic Con is on. The special guest is WWE Hall of Famer Brutus the Barber Beefcake. I don't know if you remember him.
0: No.
1: Oh my gosh, I remember him. This event runs Sunday 10 to 3 at the Pop Culture Center in Cambridge. There is a cost to get in. Tickets are $5 online or $10 at the door, but children 12 and under are free. Variety of vendors with comic books, new and vintage toys, anime prints, all kinds of awesome geeky stuff. Some artists and authors will also be there with their own books and arts and comics. And anyone who brings 5 or more items as a donation for the food bank gets a free comic book. And I will also mention the Cambridge Summer Live music series continues. Clefs of Moher play Millrace Park Sunday evening. That's at 7 p.m. So again, bring your own lawn chair, water, snacks, and just enjoy a free concert.
0: Now, in Ayr this weekend, there are going to be some fireworks. Why fireworks?
1: Yeah, so if you recall Canada Day, there was a pretty big storm, and some local events had to be canceled, and that included the fireworks in Ayr. So the township is calling this the last blast of summer. It's at Cowan Park in Ayr. It starts Saturday at 8 p.m. Along with the fireworks, there will be music, backyard games, ice cream, some other cool treats. The fireworks spectacular is expected about 9:30.
0: So sticking with family-friendly fun, there's a day of play in Waterloo Park tomorrow, too.
1: Yeah, this is a community event that runs from noon to 5. It's sort of near the EB Farm area of the park. There are different activities, giant games, massive Connect Four or Jenga. There's live performances from the Simon Says Show, balloon twisting. Eric Traplin will be there. There's also a community fair where local nonprofits will have various booths with activities. And the city says people should bring a picnic basket, snacks, water, and a hat and some sunscreen.
0: So this next event took me a bit by surprise because I forgot it's been 10 years, but there's a concert viewing party Saturday.
1: Yeah, let's set the scene a little bit here.
2: Don't shoot, just watch.

0: August 20th, 2016. I know I had friends over at our house. Mm-hmm. We watched it on TV. That is the Tragically Hip, a national celebration. What would be the band's final concert before lead singer Gord Downie's death. They took to the stage in Kingston and gave fans the concert of a lifetime. Now, Saturday night, it's the 10th anniversary final concert viewing party.
1: Wow.
0: At the Guelph Market Square. Begins at 5:45. Local band Better Than Nothing performs. Bring a chair and some snacks, maybe some tissues, especially for the big fans. Now, if you can't make it to Market Square in Guelph, CBC is also airing the concert that night. It will be on TV, on CBC Jam, and on the CBC YouTube page.
1: Okay, you also wanted to mention an event that's not happening.
0: Yeah, so this weekend it was supposed to be Caravana Ignite here in downtown Kitchener. It would have been their third year, huge event with big parade and stuff like that. It's not happening this year, unfortunately. Organizers did have to cancel it a couple of weeks ago. So if you were planning to attend, just know that event not happening, but organizers and the city hope to bring it back next year.
1: All right, Kate, thanks so much.

0: Have a great weekend.
1: Thank you. You too.
0: That's CBC KW's Kate Bickert. Her list of five fun things to do this weekend in and around Waterloo Region is on our website right now at cbc.ca/KW. This is the Morning Edition on CBC Radio 1, Waterloo Region's number one local morning program. 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And we are at 89.1 FM. Still ahead, after the 7:30 news, Jamaican food is a favorite for many of us. But there's a lot more to it than jerk chicken, Jamaican patties, and a pour of rum. We'll learn more about Jamaican food when food columnist Jasmine Manglaserrill joins me at 7:40. If you're a fan of sweet, juicy Ontario peaches, this is your time of year. We're in that pocket of late summer when Ontario peaches are ripe and ready. Baskets full of them are piling up in grocery stores and roadside stands. Well, that annual delight is under threat from climate change, and the threat is immediate. Recent flooding in the Niagara region is already causing peach trees to die, and it could be weeks before the extent of the damage will be known. Jay Subramanian is a professor of tree fruit breeding and biotechnology at the University of Guelph. We've reached him in St. Catharines. Good morning, Jay.
2: Good morning, Joe. How are you?
0: Good. How are you? Thanks for joining us.
2: No worries. I'm great.
0: What can you tell us about the extent of the damage to Niagara's peach trees?
2: Only, you know, at the end of the season, we will know the full extent of the damage, but they expect somewhere between 20-25% of the crop is affected, either mildly or sometimes as bad as complete death.
0: Wow. Why are peach trees so susceptible to flood effects?
2: Well, genetically, all these fruit trees evolved in a mountainous region, so they don't have a very deep root like the pine trees or other big trees or even the maple tree that we commonly see around here. They have a very shallow root system, and this is also because they are all grafted. And when you have the root system mostly confined to the top 1 meter or less of the surface, and when there is a flooding like this, they get choked, and that's what we are seeing now in the Niagara region.
0: Have any other fruit trees been affected?
2: Pretty much anything that is grown in the region will show definite signs of stress, but how deep the stress, only time will tell.
0: So what does this damage mean for next year's harvest?
2: Well, most fruit trees start the process for next year sometime at the end of this season. They will start the flower bud initiation, the baby flower buds, if you would call it. It would start now. It's like a gestation period, basically. And through winter, they will develop, and spring, they will bust out. And that will be affected because of this stress. And so we can expect that there will be a less flowering and possibly less yield next year.
0: Wow. Now, floods aren't the only way climate change is affecting peaches. What effect is global warming having?
2: Well, I call this as what we are seeing now in the past 10 years or so is a seasonal shift. Earlier, 20 years ago, you can kind of mark it on the calendar and go on a particular week. If it is, you know, August 19th, you go to this particular farm, you get these peaches ready. And that's not the case anymore. For instance, we used to have a variety that kick up the season here, generally called Harrow Diamond, that was ripening in the July 29th and 30th, around that time when I joined, like 25 years ago. Mm-hmm. But for the past 5 years, we are harvesting the same variety in the same farm around July 15th. That's a 2 week shift, which means the trees or the fruits have to pack up what they were able to do for 2 weeks longer within that 2 weeks shorter time period. So naturally, we are going to lose some of their taste components, including flavor, sweetness, juiciness, and the meatiness of the flesh. Everything is going to be affected. Oh, wow. And that is one thing that we are already seeing due to the climate change here.
0: Now, generally, how well are Ontario and Canada doing when it comes to preparing and protecting our ability to produce fruit in the face of climate change?
2: We are basically scratching the surface. Not that we are left behind. We have started, and climate change is already in the mind of researchers as well as the industry, and there is a strong communication going on between the two. For instance, our tenderfoot industry in the Niagara, the Ontario Tenderfoot Marketing Board, they started focusing on this research about 4 years ago. They are pushing us to do something about climate change. But the fact is that we don't know where to start. This is a complete black hole for not just peach breeders or peach researchers, for anybody, any other crop researchers. So we have to basically look outside the box to find answers and to be prepared for what is going to come in the future.
0: So I know there, I've read information about drought resistant seeds, so it doesn't work the same. And this is for crops, but for fruit crop, it's totally different.
2: It's very different. It's a completely different ball game for fruit crops.
0: What does this then ultimately mean for the future of peaches in Ontario?
2: Well, we hope that things will continue and improve. There is some silver lining here. One thing is that we are getting our peaches slightly earlier, so our people can enjoy the local fruit a bit earlier and avoid the imports in the early part of the season. So that is one silver lining. But our challenge as researchers is to get that fruits to that real high standard that Ontario peaches are for in the earlier times. If we could achieve that one, then I think we are not just one, we are two or three steps ahead of the game.
0: Jay, so great to have you on to talk about this. Thank you so much.
2: Thank you, Joe. Have a great day.
0: Jay Subramanian is a professor of tree fruit breeding and biotechnology at the University of Guelph. 7:25 on the morning edition. Well, we can't have a discussion about peaches without playing Stratford's very own. Here's Justin Bieber featuring Daniel Caesar with Peaches.

0: Justin Bieber featuring Daniel Caesar. Justin Bieber, originally from Stratford, he now calls Puss Lynch home. 7:28 on the Morning Edition, and this week the debaters have a burning question to ask. Do candles deserve more appreciation? John Steinberg says yes, and he's prepared to fan the flames, but Jan Caruana is ready to snuff out John's argument. Here's John and Jan candlesticking at each other in the bare knuckle round.
1: Can you heat up a can of baked beans over one of those fake LED candles? We're working for the CBC. It's a valid question.
2: Wait, you're making bean money? Well, I guess the gender wage gap does exist. You know, candles used to be made of wax harvested from the head of a whale. Now, just get in there, scooped out the wax from the head of a whale. Now, you just think about that the next time you want to set the mood.
1: Well, you know, basically everything used to be made from whale heads. That's all we had. This country was built on whale heads.
0: Debaters, comedians John Steinberg and Jan Caruana in their debate on candles. You can tune into that today at 11:30 this morning. This is the Morning Edition. It is 7:30. Time now for the news. Here's Ashta Shetty.
3: Thanks, Joe. We've got sunny skies, 10 degrees. Good morning. Contract negotiations between the province and teachers' unions are bogged down with the start of the school year just 2.5 weeks away. There's a fight over what should be dealt with at the Ontario-wide bargaining table and what should be left up to local talks. CBC Ottawa's Dan Takama has more.
4: They seem to want to strip local control.
5: Brian Lesage is president of the Ottawa-Carleton Elementary Teachers Federation of Ontario. He says Ontario's government appears to be targeting basics that were traditionally worked out between local unions and school boards by trying to add them to the list of what will be negotiated at the provincial level. One example is staffing. Lesage says that's especially important in Canada's capital, where French instruction is crucial.
4: I have zero faith in the ability of Queen's Park to be able to staff Ottawa schools in a way that our parents and our community would want them to be staffed.
5: Lesage says he's shocked by the approach, which has stalled bargaining, but Education Minister Paul Calandra defended the move.
6: This is certainly not new.
5: He says you can't negotiate big ticket items like wages or class sizes without first deciding at what level discussions are going to be had.
6: You wouldn't put a puzzle together with half of the pieces in another box.
5: Calandra says he's optimistic about the negotiations as Labor Day nears, but Lesage didn't share that feeling, adding teachers don't want to fight, but they're willing to take action if need be. Dan Takama, CBC News, Ottawa.
3: Emancipation Month is in full swing. Yesterday in Guelph, an emancipation flag raising was held near downtown. Denise Francis is the program coordinator at the Guelph Black Heritage Society. She says much of the celebrations are usually done on the August long weekend, but they wanted to extend the festivities.
7: So much of Black history is negative, and so we need to focus on things that are positive, and we have many reasons to celebrate and acknowledge the brave souls that have come before us.
3: The flag raising was part of an Emancipation Month flag tour, which is traveling to cities across Ontario and the U.S. The ceremony in Guelph yesterday fell on the anniversary of the 1619 arrival of the first captive Africans to English-occupied North America. This Sunday is Rohingya Genocide Remembrance Day. It's to commemorate the violence against the Rohingya people in Myanmar, specifically the displacement of over 700,000 Rohingya people. On August 25, 2017, the Myanmar military launched attacks against the Rohingya people, forcing them into Bangladesh. The Rohingya Center in Kitchener is hosting the event on Sunday. Saifullah Mohammed is the managing director of the Rohingya Center, says The displacement and crisis in Myanmar continues. He says it's important to be aware of what the Rohingya people are going through when they come to Canada as refugees.
8: So many service providing agencies and the government people, they don't know that the Rohingya people are genocide survivors. They come with traumas. They come without education, without language, without culture. When they try to rebuild in Canada, it becomes everything harder for them to adjust with the Canadian society for a few years.
3: Muhammad says receiving community support in Waterloo region will help the Rohingya community give back to the larger community in the long term. The time is now 7:33. 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Recent floods in Niagara region are hitting fruit trees hard. A Guelph researcher says farmers in that area have lost 20 to 25% of their peach and plum trees, and it will take 7 years of normal weather to get those crops back. Jay Subramanian is a professor of tree fruit breeding and biotechnology at the University of Guelph. He says the excess water is also affecting the taste of the fruit.
9: Naturally, we are going to lose some of their taste components, including flavor, sweetness, juiciness, and the meatiness of the flesh. Everything is going to be affected.
3: More than 30 centimeters of rain came down on the Niagara region earlier this month. The area produces 80% of all the peaches sold in Canada. Tomorrow is going to be a blast in North Dumfries, literally. The township has planned a fireworks display in Cowan Park. The display was originally meant for Canada Day, but it was canceled because of a massive storm that day. So now it's being used as part of the last blast of summer party. The party starts at 8. There will be live music, games, and treats, and fireworks are set to light up the night sky at around 9 p.m. That's the news from CBC Kitchener-Waterloo. I'm Ashta Shetty.
0: Thank you, Ashta. With a look at today's weather, here's Lauren Kivenhoven.
10: Good morning, Joe. It is sunny right now, 9 degrees in Kitchener, Waterloo, Cambridge, Guelph, and Mount Forest, 10 in Stratford and Brantford. It's sunny today, high 25, feeling like 27, the low 13 overnight. Saturday will be cloudy with a 40% chance of showers and risk of a thunderstorm, the high on Saturday, 23. Showers overnight and into Sunday, the high 19 on Sunday.
0: Thank you, Lauren. 7:36 on the Morning Edition. We are Waterloo Region's number one local morning show. 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Still ahead this half hour, the Emancipation flag was raised at Heritage Hall in Guelph yesterday as part of ongoing Emancipation Month celebrations. It's a time meant to recognize the abolition of slavery across the British Empire in 1834. You're going to hear from people who attended the event yesterday, and we're going to have more on that coming up at 7:50. It is 7:37 right now, and we are going to head over to today's sports with Gina Louise Phillips. Good morning, Gina.
11: Good morning. Happy Friday.
0: Happy Friday to you. How are things in your world today?
11: Oh, they're great. Yeah. I'm in a good mood. So what can I say? I generally am. I think I have an annoyingly sunny personality, but I'm trying to work on that.
0: Okay. I didn't think it was annoying at all. It's been great out with you this week. So, okay. Well, enough about us. Why don't we talk about sports? Let's begin with some CFL action, or should we say inaction for the Ottawa Redblacks?
11: Yeah, perhaps we should. It was not their best showing yesterday with a 46-16 loss to the Montreal Alouettes. The Ottawa Redblacks are evaluating all options after dropping to 0-10 on the season, including a potential change of quarterback. So there's a lot of talk about that. Head coach and general manager Ryan Dinwiddie didn't speak to the specifics of that, but he did insist they're still aiming for the playoffs.
12: I told the guys, you know, we're all playing and coaching for our jobs. At this stage, we're going to have to, you know, mix it up a little bit. You know, we're 0-10. I mean, it's still in the playoff hunt, but I'm not even worried about that.
11: So I love the positivity, I guess. And you know what? They have a big break now. They don't play until Sunday, August 30th, where they'll host the BC Lions. So perhaps they'll have time to reset and maybe come back strong.
0: All right. Well, switching to baseball, there's some good news for the Jays.
11: Very good news. The Blue Jays have won another series. The team pulled off a win against Tampa yesterday. This series victory has inched them closer to that coveted wild card spot. They're just half a game out now. I mean, this has been a huge comeback. They're now one of the hottest teams in baseball. I guess if you're going to get hot, now is the time to do it, right? Better late than never. So pitcher Shane Bieber was gushing after the game. I mean, I know it's been tough on the fans, but he says he just loves being a Blue Jay.
13: We're coming in the ballpark confident every day, and it feels like it's showing up more as of late, the fight that this team has. Feeling like we're in every ball game. That's the identity of this team that we've fought really hard, even through that first half, to maintain. And I think it's showing up right now. That's why I love to be a Blue Jay. I love to be a part of this team. Is it feels like you're in it every time, and everybody's playing together and playing a good brand of baseball.
11: They've certainly been in it. It's been a tough series, and they have really charged through. Coach John Schneider was talking about that, and he also seemed to hint at some strange voodoo at Tropicana Field.
14: Yeah, it's been a few years. They're a good team. They play really well here, and it seems like weird things happen here, whether it's ball hitting the catwalk or something. You know, it can get into your head a little bit. I don't know if it's a lot of guys live here locally, and they're at home, and you kind of let your guard down, but it's been a grind here, so to win another series against a division opponent, I think, is really big for us, and want to keep that moving forward going into New York.
11: Yeah, so they face the Yankees in another big series. That starts tonight already. And Vladdy will be back from his concussion, or at least that's the word on the street, so perhaps he'll show up this weekend.
0: Beauty, beauty. So, Gina, let's end with golf. It's day two of the Canadian Women's Open.
11: Yes, in Edmonton this week, it's the lone Canadian stop on the LPGA Tour. It's the CPKC Women's Open. We're watching 15 Canadians, including two-time winner Brooke Henderson. After the first day of play yesterday, it's actually two teenagers that we're watching. They've really captured our attention. So we've got Anna Wong of Vancouver. She's 17 years old. And Richmond Hill's Michelle Chang, she is 18. Both finished 5 under par, putting them tied at 4th on the leaderboard. So that's been really cool to watch. Perhaps Wong is pulling inspo from her hero, Henderson. She talked a long time about the full circle feeling of just getting to play alongside her.
15: Brooke has been probably someone I looked up to the most ever since I started playing golf. She was definitely my idol. And then just to play alongside her now in these big events is really special.
11: She is so young, but has already made a dent in golf lore. She's the youngest golfer in the history of the Ladies European Tour to win 4 times. The CPKC Women's Open continues today. Henderson and Chang tee off this morning, and then Wong you can catch at 12:48 local time. And I really hope the mosquitoes get better, because that's like all the players can talk about.
0: That's what I've heard. Yikes.
11: I know. They're like, they're biting through our clothes.
0: Oh.
11: All right. But of course, Henderson is just unfazed. She's like, no, I'm fine. She's so strong, that girl.
0: Gina, great chatting with you. Thank you so much for filling us in sports.
11: Yeah, it's been fun. Thanks for having me.
0: You have a great weekend. Take care.
11: All right. You too. Bye-bye.
0: Bye-bye. That is Gina Louise Phillips on CBC KW Sports, 7:42 on the morning edition. Jamaican food is all about bold flavors, rich gravies, and hearty meals, often accompanied by a little bit of heat. The cuisine combines ingredients, flavors, and skills from many cultures that once landed on the Caribbean island. And there's a lot more to it than jerk chicken and patties. CBC KW food columnist Jasmine Manglaserrell spoke with a local chef who grew up eating Jamaican food. She joins us now to tell us more. Good morning, Jasmine.
16: Good morning.
0: A lot of people enjoy Jamaican food, but I don't think many realize just how expansive it is.
16: There is so much more than the jerk chicken and patties you mentioned. And to learn more about it, I spoke with Chef Ophelia Clark. She's at The Link and part of the trio behind Back of House Pizza's amazing feature specials. Before that, she was in Toronto's French and high-end fine dining scene. She entered the dining world with skills learned at home, Filipino cuisine from her mom's side and Jamaican cuisine from her father's side. Ophelia said it was a complete culture shock entering a French kitchen, but she realized what she learned from her nana's recipes were important when learning how to make demi-glace.
17: That deep umami smell like reminded me of when my grandma was cooking oxtail or cow foot soup or something that was like deep and gelatinous and like rich and flavorful like that. Like I could see where some of the flavors began or crossed over.
16: Now, this is really important. It's easy to think certain ideas or techniques only happen in certain kitchens, but so many span different cultures.
0: So let's talk about the Jamaican cuisine.
16: Well, when you look at the flavors, earthy, bold, sharp, sweet, hot, they combine what indigenous groups had along with others brought. Ophelia said Jamaican cuisine reflects its motto, out of many, one people.
17: A lot of fresh flavors, a lot of traditions that have just been passed down, whether it's Spanish or Chinese or Taino or British. There's so much that left an imprint on Jamaica that Jamaicans have transformed to become part of their own identity.
16: Indigenous Taino people jerked, smoked, and barbecued. Enslaved Africans brought foods like yams and okra and made one-pot dishes combining what was available. Indentured peoples brought curry from India, distilling expertise from China, and then Germans brought the Dutch pot, which is used to stew, braise, and bake. But Ophelia told me it's often about doing the best you can with what you've got.
17: In Jamaica, there is a saying, every mickle make a muckle, so every little bit counts, like every tiny herb, every stem, every drop of oil counts. So we would make something out of nothing. It kind of forces you to be creative and be resourceful in cooking.
16: It's about how humble ingredients can be transformed through herbs, spices, and cooking techniques to make tasty foods like long-simmered silky cow's foot soup with yam, dumplings, and corn, and seasoned with thyme, allspice, and scotch bonnets. Or there's oxtail. Now, that's traditionally a cheap offcut. Now it's expensive, but I have seen an adaptation using turkey neck.
0: So Ophelia grew up with Jamaican food. What are some of her favorite dishes?
16: Well, we talked about some great dishes like patties, ackee and saltfish, and curries. And then there are others that can be harder to find locally. There's cow foot soup, like I mentioned earlier. And there's also brown stew chicken. Now, that's marinated chicken browned and slowly simmered in aromatics and broth. Some people add ketchup or browning to it. And then there's rundown. That's a traditional dish made by cooking down coconut milk with mackerel, veggies, and aromatics.
17: The way it's cooked with the pepper and cooked down in the coconut milk, it tames the fishiness. And it's just a very distinct flavor, and it's super memorable.
16: Now, I looked it up. The recipes look great, and sometimes the coconut milk is cooked down so it's almost custardy.
0: So what about jerk, Jasmine? You didn't mention jerk.
16: Well, we kept circling back to jerk. Ophelia said it's culturally significant and a symbol of defiance and independence. The indigenous Taino used to preserve meat by spicing it and pit cooking it over pimento or allspice wood. Then the Maroons, a group of escaped enslaved Africans, adapted it by adding African spices. And then other groups have since added to the spice blend too. Ophelia said the meat should be marinated for at least a day, and then the actual jerking can take another day. For her, it's slow cooked over pimento wood, low flame and smoke, basting and turning, perhaps an occasional splash of red striped beer. Cook until the chicken is tender, smoky, and has a reddish brown tinge.
17: And you can't ask when the jerk chicken's ready. It's ready when it shows you that it's ready. It's not like a quick grilled meat. The flavor develops over time.
16: Ophelia said one of the biggest misconceptions about jerk is it has to be blow your head off hot. It doesn't. Good jerk has earthy and warming spices that's balanced by sweetness, saltiness, and a bit of sharpness.
0: I want to go back to something you mentioned earlier. Where does the Chinese influence come in when it comes to Jamaican food?
16: Well, they arrived in the 19th century and adapted home cooking to use available ingredients. But because China has a long history of making wines, beers, and liquors, some knew how to make stills and fermented cane juice. The British established rum distilling in Jamaica in the 17th century. Some Chinese workers stayed and worked with the distillers. Their knowledge of spices like ginger, galangal, and cinnamon helped redefine spice rums and some overproof rums. Now, Ophelia said drinking rum is always an event. But she also talked about how it's used in the kitchen.
17: It's used a lot for like preserving fruits. You can do like a rum and sugar soak so that come Christmas time you have fruits that you've made yourself that are for your rum cake or for your fruit cake or for your bun for Easter and things like that.
16: She also mentioned during the holidays, rum is often added to sorrel or hibiscus punch.
0: Great. So, Jasmine, what's this week's shout out?
16: Wednesday is Hops and High Notes, the patio edition at TWB in Kitchener. Enjoy a captivating evening in a laid-back setting of opera and musical theater performed by members of the Grand River Opera. It's pay what you can, with proceeds going to GRO's next production. It's Wednesday the 26th from 7 p.m. to 9 p.m. at TWB Brewing at 300 Mill Street. More info is at twbbrewing.com.
0: Thank you so much, Jasmine.
16: Thank you.
0: The Morning Edition's food columnist, Jasmine Manglicero, her online column will be posted to our website tomorrow morning. 7:49 on the Morning Edition, we head to traffic with Ashta Shetty.
3: Thanks, Joe. A pretty clear Friday morning drive this hour. No delays to report eastbound, westbound Highway 401. If you see any other issues on the road, text us hands-free at 226-821-0522.
0: With a look at the weather, Lauren Kuybenhoven.
10: Good morning, Joe. It is sunny, 9 degrees. The high today reaching 25, feeling like 27, UV 7 or high.
0: The Cramdens are on the bill for the annual Praise the Ward Festival happening in Guelph next month. Here they are with We Are In This Together.

0: That's the Cramdons with We Are In This Together. They're playing Praise the Ward on Saturday, September 19th in Guelph. Praise the Ward is an annual celebration of one of Guelph's oldest and most unique neighborhoods. There's going to be music, art, theater, spoken word, kids' activities, and more. And by the way, you should check out the video that the Cramdons did for that song. You can find it on a search on your search engine. Very well done. Very creative. And that is the Craigor on lead vocals, Craig Norris, who will be back tomorrow within the Key of C. It is 7:53 on the morning edition. The Emancipation flag was raised in front of Heritage Hall in Guelph yesterday. It's all part of a ceremony held by the Guelph Black Heritage Society as part of Emancipation Month. It recognizes the abolition of slavery across the British Empire in 1834. CBC KW's Diego Pizarro spoke to a few people ahead of the ceremony about why they attended.
1: We wanted to see the flag raising because it's very important to our community. Our culture is very rich, and we have to celebrate and commemorate our heritage. And it is a very important part of who we are and how we move within our society.
2: I'm a Black, and I'm from Africa, and I read about slavery, and I wanted us, all the Black, to be united, and then peace in the whole world. So I wanted to come out and see how we can encourage the young ones to hold the fort for the future.
3: We are interested in participating in
4: the continuation,
3: the continuing progress of honoring all people, loving all people, accepting all people. And the Heritage Hall has been and continues to be a big part of that. And we're interested in learning more and being a part of that when we can be.
5: My name is Denise Francis, and I am the program coordinator here at the Guelph Black Heritage Society. Usually in August at here at the Guelph Black Heritage Society, we would raise the Pan-African flag. And the Pan-African flag is a sign of liberation. You know, the colors of red, black, and green. You know, red for the blood of the people, green for the earth, and black for our continent, where we all originate from, for the continent of Africa. And so that's why we raise it, to celebrate and acknowledge the people in our community. In the Guelph, we've had the Black community since the 1800s, and so many people forget that. I grew up in Guelph, and we didn't learn anything about Black history or Black heritage when I was going to school. So that's why it's important for us to have programs and events here at the Guelph Black Heritage Society Heritage Hall. You know, for the summer, we've had 4 weeks of camp where we have our young people in our community learning about our culture and our heritage. They're also learning about other skills that will be helping them as they graduate towards high school and into their careers.
6: How should people be thinking about emancipation?
5: When we think about emancipation, one of the biggest celebrations we have of emancipation is our Caribbean Festival that happens always on the August long weekend. And when you look at the origins of that, it is a celebration to celebrate the end of enslavement. And so that's what we have to remember, why we're celebrating. And it's important for us to, it's so much of Black history is negative. And so we need to focus on things that are positive, and we have many reasons to celebrate and acknowledge the brave souls that have come before us.
0: That's Denise Francis, program coordinator with the Guelph Black Heritage Society. The event was part of the Emancipation Month flag tour led by Advocate DeWitt Lee. He's traveling to communities across Ontario and the U.S., raising the flag and increasing awareness about Emancipation Day, which was officially recognized by the province back in 2021.
7: Gives me the greatest honor to be here in this historical grounds of Guelph. To be here at Heritage Hall is truly the purpose of our Emancipation Month tour, as we travel with the Emancipation Month flag and spreading, you know, the news that, hey, a law has been passed that has made this month Emancipation Month. And just seeing how hard it is to get information out to people. You think about when the law passed in 1834, how long it took for that news to reach those and impact those. So this grueling work of spreading the news is a reminder that even though we commemorate August 1st as a date of great significance when the law was passed, we know it was much longer until that good news reached all those who it impacted. We believe that this is an opportunity for the entire world to have a conversation about the global commemoration of those enslaved of African descent. So we wanted to get it out to the diaspora. So I spent many years reaching out into the U.S., reaching out to Caribbean islands, who now also recognize August as Emancipation Month, and also use the tools and the platforms and the curriculums and the symbolism and the traditions that we created to help make it a more robust experience. Not so heavy on the celebration part, but more on the concentrating on the healing part, having those difficult conversations and finding solutions that we can pass on to the next generation so that we can truly have unification of humanity that we all strive for.
0: That's Advocate DeWitt Lee, who is traveling to communities across Ontario, raising the flag for Emancipation Month, which recognizes the abolition of slavery across the British Empire in 1834. With a look at your commute today, here is Ash DeShetty.
8: Thanks, Joe. A pretty clear Friday morning drive this hour. No delays to report eastbound, westbound Highway 401. But if you do see issues on the road, text us hands-free at 226-821-0522.
0: Now with a look at today's weather, here's Lauren Kuivenhoven.
9: Good morning, Joe. It is sunny right now, 9 degrees in Kitchener. Today will remain sunny, reaching a high of 25, feeling like 27, UV 7 or high. Saturday is expected to be cloudy with a 40% chance of showers and risk of a thunderstorm late in the morning and afternoon.
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11: 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Rob Baker and Paul Langlois from the band are here to look back on that historic performance and share some stories from that day.
10: 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The CBC News is next. Coming up in half an hour, it's The Current.
12: I'm Lindsay Duncombe. Lee Martin has ALS. He recently became one of the first Canadians to receive Elon Musk's Neuralink N1 brain implant. He says it changed his life. My conversation with Lee Martin, that's coming up on The Current.
13: This is World Report. Good morning, I'm Mike Wise. Today is deadline day for Canada-U.S. trade negotiations. Talks continued late into the night in Washington between the Canadian delegation and U.S. Trade Representative Jamieson Greer. Sources tell Radio-Canada that Trade Minister Dominic LeBlanc is set to meet at the U.S. Department of Commerce later today. The CBC's Rafi Bujikanian joins us now from Ottawa with the latest. So Rafi, what are you hearing about where things stand?
14: Mike, we've been talking about how the U.S. is expected to lower its tariffs but not completely get rid of them. This idea, the ones on steel and aluminum, for example, would go from the existing 50% to 25%. But a source is also telling CBC News now that would include a quota system, allowing only so many imports into the U.S. at the lower rate. Now, Canadian officials have been insisting the dairy sector is still protected. There are no changes to supply management, but a source with knowledge of the talks has told us there is some change in the works to how dairy import licenses are allocated, meaning more American product could make its way this side of the border.
13: Okay, now this is clearly Prime Minister Mark Carney's biggest political test so far. What kind of challenges is he up against?
14: We're starting to see a couple of, if not fractures, at least fissures on the Team Canada front. For instance, the Prime Minister has asked the premiers of the provinces who put a stop to American alcohol sales in their liquor stores to reverse that ban. Manitoba Premier Wap Kanoo said he may or may not comply and suggested Carney fell just short of begging the provinces to do that. David Coletto, who is a pollster with Abacus Data, says Canadians kind of remain in a fighting mood.
15: There's still deep animosity towards the Trump administration, to the United States. That feeling of betrayal, I don't think, has really left.
14: Which takes us to Carney's ability to sell Canadians on whether or not this is the best possible deal he could have gotten, with federal by-elections at the end of this month in the provinces of Quebec, BC, and Ontario. There could be a political price to pay sooner than later if he can't.
13: I'm going to watch that. Okay, thanks, Rafi.
14: You're welcome.
13: That's the CBC's Rafi Boujikanian joining us from Ottawa. As the Canada-U.S. trade negotiations reach a critical deadline, U.S. Vice President J.D. Vance is weighing in on Canada's leadership. In audio obtained by the Canadian press from a private fundraiser in New York, Vance takes aim at Prime Minister Mark Carney's negotiation style while offering candid thoughts on the Conservative opposition. The CBC's Chris Reyes joins us now from New York. So, Chris, what did the vice president say about Prime Minister Carney's approach to dealing with President Trump?
16: So, Mike, according to the audio leaked to the Canadian press, Vance told an audience of young Republicans at a fundraiser in New York that it was hilarious that Carney was presenting the new trade deal as some kind of victory for Canada when Canada had to climb down on many issues. He reportedly also said Carney was trying to out-tough Trump on trade. Vance seemed to have some compliments for the prime minister, telling this crowd that he got along with him quite well and called him a very sweet guy. He also said that the point of the trade negotiation was to change Canada's behavior, adding that Canada has now shifted in a Trumpian direction.
13: Okay, Vance also weighed in on Conservative leader Pierre Poilievre and singled out MP Jamil Giovanni. What did he have to say about them?
16: That's right. So again, according to this audio leaked to the Canadian press, Vance told the room that Conservative leader Pierre Poilievre is a non-entity in the trade negotiations. And he talked about Giovanni. It's well known that Vance and Giovanni went to Yale together and have a close friendship. Vance told the audience it was Giovanni who was an effective advocate for Canada, particularly on issues including energy and auto tariffs. No public comment from the White House or the Vice President's office on this.
13: Okay, thank you, Chris.
16: Thank you.
13: The CBC's Chris Reyes in New York. Canada is once again joining key international allies to condemn Israel's settlement plans in the occupied West Bank. A joint statement from Canada, France, Germany, Italy, Norway, the Netherlands, and the UK calls Israel's decision to publish construction tenders for the E1 settlement unacceptable. The nations say the move violates international law and threatens a future two-state solution by effectively splitting Palestinian territory in two. More than 2,500 people have now died in an Ebola outbreak in the Democratic Republic of Congo. The United Nations Ebola coordinator warns the situation is growing increasingly dire for healthcare workers on the ground.
17: Why is it so difficult to respond? Well, the operating conditions are brutal. 160 healthcare workers have fallen ill with Ebola, and 43 of them have died.
13: Julian Arnay says health workers are facing a sharp rise in attacks driven by growing mistrust among local communities. The epidemic now spans an area larger than France. Police in Prince George, BC are confirming one person died after a small passenger plane made a dramatic emergency landing on a busy road Thursday afternoon. The twin-engine aircraft collided with two moving vehicles on a major city thoroughfare, killing an occupant inside one of those cars. Eight people were aboard the plane at the time. Paramedics evaluated 10 people at the scene and rushed two others to hospital. Transport Canada and the Transportation Safety Board are now investigating what caused the aircraft to go down. Alberta's technology minister faced a hostile crowd north of Edmonton Thursday night over a new data center. The minister was met with boos and constant interruptions at a town hall. Residents voiced fears about power grid strains and water usage for Meta's planned $13 billion facility. Attendees say the province failed to answer their questions. The CBC's Emma Zhao reports.
18: I ask everybody in this room, can we trust that the UCP people will put our interests first before...
19: Go ahead, Minister.
20: The message was clear. In a packed room last night, hundreds of Albertans badgered and booed Minister Nate Gluevich over the province's contentious plans for a Meta data center to be built north of Edmonton. Sturgeon County resident Connie Shields says she doesn't feel the government is listening to Albertans.
21: You are the people we elected. You should be saying what we're telling you to say.
20: The capacity of Alberta's energy grid, environmental concerns, water usage, and the threat of the AI industry on jobs were top of mind for attendees. Gluevich told the crowd that data centers would expand the job sector and that the advancement of technology would be beneficial as the province sees more major weather events.
1: AI is going to happen no matter what. It's just a question of where. If it's going to be built, we think that some of it should be built here so that all Albertans will have a financial benefit from us having done so.
20: Ben Burry says he didn't feel Gloubish had properly addressed any of their concerns.
19: There was not a single question that they answered directly. They made a big show of, oh, we've got pads of paper up here, we'll be taking notes. Not a single note was taken this evening.
20: The government will hold a virtual town hall next week and a town hall in Grand Prairie in September. Emma Jaw, CBC News, Edmonton.
13: And finally, a national monument is being unveiled in Ottawa today to recognize the historic discrimination faced by 2S LGBTQ+ Canadians. From 1950s to the 1990s, thousands of military personnel, RCMP officers, and public servants lost their jobs because of their sexual orientation. As the CBC's Katie DeRosa reports, today's ceremony marks a major step towards healing after a decades-long purge.
22: I cannot believe this is happening, and I was numb.
23: Wayne Davis still remembers the shock of standing before his RCMP supervisor and being asked why he'd been spotted in a gay bar.
22: Because I'm gay. I thought it was okay.
23: Davis was forced to quit and had to pack up his things by the end of the day. It was 1985. Davis had risen within the ranks to staff sergeant, a dream career for a self-described high school dropout.
22: That was the career I envisioned.
23: Davis was one of the thousands of Canadians purged from the military, RCMP, and civil service for their sexuality between the 1950s and the 1990s. The rationale at the time was their sexuality could be used against them as blackmail. Eleanor Sturco says no one in her family talked about what happened to her great uncle until after he died.
24: Because it was a real secret at the time.
23: Sergeant Robert David Van Norman, a decorated RCMP officer, was forced to resign in 1964 after he was outed as a gay man.
24: His life was never the same after that.
23: Sturco is gay and a former BC RCMP officer. Both Davis and Sturco were in Ottawa in 2017 when former Prime Minister Justin Trudeau apologized for the purge. Both will be in Ottawa again today for the unveiling of the monument called Thunderhead.
22: It's going to be an awakening for people to go through it.
24: This is a time of pride.
23: The monument was funded by some of the settlement from the class action lawsuit filed against the federal government for the purge. Katie DeRosa, CBC News, Victoria.
13: And that is the latest national and international news from World Report. I'm Mike Wise. This is CBC News.
0: Good morning, I'm Joe Pavia. It is Friday, the 21st of August. The time now is 8:10. That's quite the sustained ending on that. Coming up in the final half hour of the morning edition, if you scroll through social media lately, it can seem like nobody has wrinkles anymore. But behind those smooth faces is a growing anti-aging trend. So why the rush to freeze the clock? We'll find out in seconds why. And coming up, a classic British children's story comes to life in film for the first time.
25: Enter the clearing and you'll see it. The magic faraway tree.
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0: The Magic Faraway Tree stars Andrew Garfield and Claire Foy and hits theaters this weekend. Rachel Ho will tell us about that. Everything you need to get your day started right here on the Morning Edition. Asta Shetty will have a look at the commute and story she's putting together for the 8:30 newscast. But first, it's over to Lauren Kuivenhoven with a look at the weather. Good morning, Lauren.
9: Good morning, Joe. It is sunny right now, 11 degrees in Kitchener. Today remains sunny, the high 25, feeling like 27 with the humidex. Saturday will be cloudy. There's a 40% chance of showers and risk of a thunderstorm late in the morning. Sunday is expected to have showers all day, the high 19 on Sunday.
0: Thank you, Lauren. With a look at traffic and the news headlines, here's Asta Shetty.
8: Thanks, Joe. No delays to report. Eastbound, westbound Highway 401 in town. Local highways and city streets are moving without slowdowns. But if you do see any issues on the road, text us hands-free at 226-821-0522. In the news, the 9th Annual Rohingya Genocide Remembrance Day is this Sunday in Kitchener. And recent flooding in the Niagara region is already killing off fruit trees, including peaches and plums. Details on those stories and more at 8:30.
0: It is 8:12 on the Morning Edition. It starts with a tap on your phone. You snap a selfie, maybe add a filter to smooth your skin or brighten your face. But what happens when that filtered look becomes the expectation in real life? New research from Western University suggests more women are feeling the pressure to look younger than ever. CBC London producer Michelle Both has been looking into this. She joins me right now. Good morning, Michelle.
2: Good morning.
0: So what pressures are we seeing for women when it comes to beauty?
2: Well, by now, we've all

0: nation yet and experiencing that backlash of looking old yet. They're still aware of this cultural messaging that devalues older women, which is causing them to experience aging anxiety and fear of looking old, and then engage in these preventative anti-aging behaviors.
1: So she surveyed more than 400 women under 35, and 84% said they use products like retinol or wrinkle patches, while nearly 3 in 10 had tried cosmetic procedures such as Botox, fillers, or chemical peels. She says that's concerning because the pressure is reaching women well before they're actually experiencing aging.
2: And Michelle, where are these cultural messages she talks about coming from?
1: So Lindelof says those messages come from all over social media, influencers, advertising, even television and movies where older women are portrayed as less desirable. And sometimes the pressure comes from everyday conversations, friends joking about getting older or criticizing their own appearance. And that's where the anti-aging industry steps in, with products promising to fix those insecurities.
2: For women who did get these treatments, what did you find out there?
1: A person I spoke to with a lot of insight into this is London psychotherapist Katie McEwen. She's the founder of Modern Psych, and she says the conversations around body image and aging come up regularly with clients, including women in their 20s seeking preventative Botox and fillers. She says these women are told to start early to stay ahead of the aging process, and that aging has become something they have to actively control. She says she's also seen a shift where women are facing pressures to optimize every part of their life.
3: What we see clinically is a lot of women that are struggling with body dissatisfaction, anxiety about aging, obsessive routines about trying to maintain or keep a youthful appearance. And so many people will feel this kind of temporary confidence after a procedure. But over time, right, your brain adapts to it and improvement just becomes kind of the new baseline. And then the attention shifts to the next thing. And so the goalpost keeps moving.
1: So Lindelof found something else surprising. The women she surveyed who had cosmetic procedures didn't report feeling any better about their appearance or having higher self-esteem. What did decline, however, was how authentic they felt.
0: That kind of represents a double bind where women feel like they have to be using these things, but doing so left them feeling a little bit less self-authentic.
2: Let's talk more about that double bind. What are you hearing there?
1: This is something another woman I spoke with is noticing too. Amanda Giorgini is a content creator who promotes what she calls pro-aging. She embraced her gray hair and now encourages more women to feel comfortable getting older. And she says she receives plenty of criticism online.
4: And at first, you don't really care. Like, you think, okay, whatever. But then when you're starting to see the impact and you're starting to see that people are getting insecure and you're feeling insecure until you realize, oh, that's not natural at all. Are you doing Botox? Are you doing implants? Are you doing all that stuff? Are you doing fillers? Are you doing it for yourself? Or are you doing it because of the pressure that's just been put in us?
1: Now, Giorgini stressed that her main concern is the why behind people do this. She aims not to be judgmental about choices people make for themselves, but is most concerned about what is being passed off as normal or becoming a standard.
2: Now, when does it become a standard or too much?
1: Of course, deciding to have cosmetic procedure is a personal choice, but where's the line between self-care and feeling like you have to keep up with this chasing perfection? So here's Giorgini again.
4: What's everybody's end goal? Because you're going to keep doing all that Botox, you're going to keep doing the fillers, maybe you now do a lift, maybe you do some surgery. And then I've seen people who, it does seem quite addictive. It can go too far, right?
1: To find out what exactly too far is from a medical perspective, I spoke with Anthony Nichols. He's a surgeon in London who does reconstructive surgery for cancer and trauma patients, but also has a private practice as a cosmetic surgeon in the city. He agrees there are huge beauty pressures for women, especially on social media, and is seeing a lot of young women at his private practice getting things like Botox. Well, he says Botox, as an example, is extremely safe, and he doesn't have any concerns there. He did say he uses extreme caution around other procedures for younger women, such as requests for far too much filler or extensive facial surgery, which in some cases could be a sign of body dysmorphia.
5: That's something we're always screening for, that people are pursuing these procedures kind of for the right motivation.

0: And sometimes we get pressured to do things that areas or the volume and amount we don't think are safe. And sometimes you need to say no, particularly when you're worried that that person does have a distorted body image.
1: Now, on the flip side, Nichols says some people are very well balanced, and these procedures can address a small thing that troubles them, helping them feel refreshed. And he finds the work very rewarding. But he stands by the old motto, your body, your choice.
2: So what should people who are feeling these pressures do then?
1: Every person I talked to had a different piece of insight to share. Now let's go back to psychotherapist Katie McEwen.
3: The goal should never be to fight aging, right? The goal should be to be building a life where how you look is only one small part of how you value yourself. So aging, for example, if we can reframe that in a healthier way, means someone has lived and learned and experienced life. And actually, many people report a greater confidence and self-acceptance as they get older, right? The pressure to stay young actually ignores the growth and wisdom that comes with age.
1: And along with that, Lynn Loff, who did the initial research, says challenging age-related stigma starts with more honest conversations and more positive images of aging in your life. Georgini says whatever choices people make, they deserve support, not judgment.
2: So interesting, Michelle. Thanks so much for joining us this morning.
1: Thanks for having me.
2: That is CBC London producer Michelle Both.

0: That was German synth-pop band Alphaville with Forever Young. Forever Young. That's the name of the song. 8:23 on the morning edition. It's going to be sunny today with a high reaching 25. Doesn't feel 25 right now. Very chilly at the moment. Look for it to be partly cloudy this evening. Cloudy overnight with a low of 13. For Saturday, cloudy with a 40% chance of showers late morning and afternoon. Early afternoon showers beginning late afternoon as well. Windy with a risk of a thunderstorm. And the high 23, humidex 29. Showers on Sunday with the high 19. We now go to the movies. The Faraway Tree was originally written in the early 1940s by British author Enid Blyton. The story is being adapted now to the big screen for the first time. Andrew Garfield and Claire Foy star in The Magic Faraway Tree. Film critic and editor at Exclaim magazine Rachel Ho is here to share her thoughts about the film and other family-friendly fare out this year. Good morning, Rachel.
1: Good morning.
0: So a few months ago, you spoke glowingly about The Sheep Detectives, and this year seems to be especially strong for family movies. Why do you think that is?
1: You know, for a while, family-friendly movies tended to be remakes and reboots, comic book movies, for example. Nothing wrong with those, of course. And that had a lot to do with nostalgia. Nostalgia was such a massive driver in the industry. Still is today. But what the knock-on effect of that means is a whole generation, I think, grew up without anything original to them, original to their generation, like the way that we had Spielberg and Amblin movies when we were children. Now, thankfully, though, I think a lot of filmmakers have been seeing that void, seeing that opportunity and saying, we want to bring that magic to a younger generation now and give them something just for themselves. So we did have movies like The Sheep Detectives and like The Magic Faraway Tree as well.
0: So let's dive into The Magic Faraway Tree. What is this one about?
1: But we have a young family of five. They're living out in the city. The mom, Polly, she quits her job. And after that, they decide they're going to move to the countryside here and they're going to start a homegrown tomato sauce business. And I think that that's a very sweet business to have.
0: Yeah.
1: When they arrive, the house that they got, a little bit different to what they expected. It turns out it's a rundown barn, no electricity, no running water. And I mean, if you can believe it, There's no Wi-Fi on the homestead. The kids are just absolutely appalled by this. The youngest child, though, in the family, on her way into the farm, she comes to the forest and she comes across a fairy who gives her eventually these instructions and a map for her to follow. Young Fran, of course, she is going to follow this map and she ends up discovering a magical world. She brings her brother and sister along as well, and they go on a magical adventure.
2: Now, close your eyes and say, I believe in magic, three times.
3: Mommy! What is this place?
4: Would you like to come and have a look?
5: I'm Silky. This is Moonface.
6: You all live in this tree.
7: Can you imagine a better place?
1: So as you mentioned, this movie, it is adapted from a very old book from 1943. So they did have to modernize it for audiences today. And so they put technology in as kind of a big push towards everything for this family. The kids are just locked into their devices. The parents, Tim and Polly, they're so concerned that their kids are just letting their childhood pass them by as they look at a screen. And what better tonic is there to tech than enchanted forests, fairies, pixies, faraway lands?
0: So are there any performances in the movie that stood out to you?
1: Andrew Garfield, for me, is definitely the one that stood out. We all know him as Spider-Man, of course. He's done a lot of other dramatic roles as well, but Spider-Man is his main thing. In this film, he completely changes the script. I feel like he's entering a bit of a Rick Moranis era here. He's got that bumbling, heartwarming dad thing down. I am completely here for it. I think he's the perfect actor for a new generation to kind of seek that paternal comfort with in film. He has a very gentle comedic presence to him. He's a fantastic dramatic actor as well. So he pulls a lot of emotions from his audiences. This isn't a role I typically would have envisioned for Garfield, but now that I've seen him in it, I hope he does a lot more.
0: So how does this movie compare to the other family movies that came out this year, Rachel?
1: It slots in so perfectly. I think one of the great things about the family movies this year is not only have they been good, but they've all been different. We've had the animated films, you know, the Toy Story 5, Hopper, Paw Patrol. We knew that those were going to be great. But then we also had The Sheep Detectives, and now we have The Magic Faraway Land, which brings the whimsy. It reminds me a little bit of like Hook and Honey, I Shrunk the Kids, a little bit of Goonies, kids going on a magical adventure that could hopefully ignite the imagination of children who are watching it. Like, for instance, you know, going to the land of birthdays where you can wish for anything and everything under the sun, just as young Fran does here.
4: It is your turn.
7: I hate the sound of my own voice. I wish I had someone else's voice.
8: A wonderful world. Oh no, this is worse than before.
1: So Fran gets a little bit more than she bargained for there. But this is a movie, it is made for the kids of today. And I genuinely do think it's very, very important that kids have movies that are meant for them and that can appeal to their more magical side.
0: You clearly like this movie. And do you think parents should pay the big money to head to the cinema?
1: Absolutely. I know it's expensive to go to the movies these days, but if you are able to, I do think it is worth it. It is such a treat going to the cinema for kids. I remember it being such a treat when I was young. Movies can really come alive in a very different way. So if you're able to, it's well worth the trip to the cinema, and do it just before back to school starts.
0: Great to talk to you today, Rachel, and thanks for the recommendation.
1: No problem at all. Take care.
0: Take care. That was our Screen Time columnist, Rachel Ho. She is a film critic and editor at Exclaim. This is the morning edition on CBC Radio 1. It is Friday, and that is the day we tip the hat to the amazing CBC KW team who get this show on the air and get stories up on our website every day. Our executive producer is Yeva Lutz. Our content producer this week is Josette Lafleur. Thanks this week to Kate Bickert, John Dallasong, Carmen Grollo, Lauren Kivenhoven, Diego Pizarro, and Ash DeShetty. I'm Joe Pavia, and Craig Norris will be with you tomorrow at 3 p.m. for In the Key of C all across Ontario on CBC Radio 1. And Craig returns to host the morning edition on Monday. It is 6:30 on the morning edition. It's time now for news with Ash DeShetty.
9: Thanks, Joe. It's 11 degrees, sunny skies. Good morning. With the school year just weeks away, there's concerns about possible teacher strikes since the unions and the province have yet to sign collective agreements. Current education contracts are set to expire at the end of the month, but negotiations for a new deal have stalled. The head of the Ontario Secondary School Teachers Federation says the government is trying to move talks away from local tables on a number of issues. CBC's Ali Chiazon has the latest.
10: While Education Minister Paul Calandra toured one of the 35 new schools/additions being built across the province.
11: We've invested more than $1 billion to deliver the new and expanded schools for the students and families across the province.
10: He faced questions around the issue of a possible teachers' strike.
11: We remain committed to get a negotiated settlement.
10: David Mastin of the Elementary School Teachers Federation says, so are they, but the reality is...
12: We're in a stall pattern because we can't come to an agreement on what to negotiate.
10: The province and teachers' unions have yet to sign collective agreements because they have yet to establish which issues should be bargained province-wide and which should be left to the local unions and school boards. Essentially, they're still negotiating what to negotiate. Mastin says not all school boards are the same. Governance on issues like how redundancies are handled, how surplus money gets spent, should be specific to their communities.
12: Perth is not like downtown Toronto. Chatham-Kent is not like downtown Toronto.
10: Mastin says a teacher strike would be their last resort. The education minister says he expects the school year to start as normal. Ali Chiasson, CBC News, Toronto.
9: An event to honor Emancipation Month was held in Guelph yesterday. The flag-raising ceremony took place near the downtown area. It was meant to honor the resilience and contributions of Black communities to the city. Denise Francis is the program coordinator at the Guelph Black Heritage Society.
13: In the Guelph, we've had the Black community since the 1800s, and so many people forget that. I grew up in Guelph, and we didn't learn anything about Black history or Black heritage when I was going to school. So that's why it's important for us to have programs and events here at the Guelph Black Heritage Society Heritage Hall.
9: The flag raising was part of an Emancipation Month flag tour, which is traveling to cities across Ontario and the U.S. The ceremony in Guelph yesterday fell on the anniversary of the 1619 arrival of the first captive Africans to English-occupied North America. The 9th annual Rohingya Genocide Remembrance Day is this Sunday in Kitchener. It's held in commemoration of the violence against the Rohingya people in Myanmar, specifically the displacement of over 700,000 people. On August 25th, 2017, the Myanmar military launched attacks against the Rohingya people, forcing them into Bangladesh. Saifullah Mohammed is the managing director of the Rohingya Center. He says the commemoration is important for both the Rohingya community, but also to raise awareness for those who don't know about their history.
14: For the Rohingya people living in Kitchener, that is important because it ensures that the victims are never forgotten. And the survivors who are living here, they always remember. And they want their kids growing up in Canada remember what their parents and their ancestor experienced.
9: Mohammed says the crisis is not over yet and that remembrance must be connected to the continued effort for justice and accountability. The time is now 8:33. You're listening to the Morning Edition on CBC Radio 1. Now is the perfect time to grab an Ontario peach, but recent flooding in the Niagara region is already killing off fruit trees, including peaches and plums, and it may cause prices to rise significantly next year. Jay Subramanian is a professor of tree fruit breeding and biotechnology at the University of Guelph. He's spoken to farmers in the region and says the damage is bad.
15: They expect somewhere between 20-25% of the crop is affected, either mildly or sometimes as bad as complete death.
9: More than 30 centimeters of rain came down on the Niagara region earlier this month. It's expected to take 7 years of normal weather for the fruit trees to bounce back. The area produces 80% of all the peaches sold in Canada. You can catch fireworks at Cowan Park in North Dumfries tomorrow. The township says the display was meant for Canada Day, but because of that massive storm we had on July 1st, the celebration was canceled. The fireworks will now be part of their last blast of summer party, and the evening will start at 8. It will feature live music, games, and cool treats. And the fireworks are set to light up the night sky at around 9 o'clock. That's the news from CBC Kitchener-Waterloo. I'm Ashta Shetty.
0: Thank you, Ashta. And thanks for ignoring the fact that I said it was 6:30, not 8:30 when you started the news. I guess I was just thinking of our listeners in Alberta. So
9: I just assumed you wanted another 2 hours.
0: 2 hours. I was talking about the faraway tree, you know, and how far away my brain was at that moment. All right. Enough about that time. It's time now for Lauren Kuivenhoven with a look at the weather. Lauren.
16: Good morning, Joe. It is sunny right now and will be all day. 11 degrees right now in Kitchener, Waterloo, Cambridge, 12 in Guelph, 14 in Mount Forest and Stratford, 13 in Brantford. The high today reaching 25, feeling like 27 with the humidex. The UV will be 7 or high. Temperature dropping to a low of 13 overnight. Saturday is expected to be cloudy. There's a 40% chance of showers and risk of a thunderstorm late in the morning and afternoon. It'll also be windy, gusting up to 50 kilometers an hour in the afternoon, the high 23. Showers overnight on Saturday and continuing into Sunday, the high 19 on Sunday.
0: Thank you, Lauren, and thank you to you for spending a part of your morning with us here on the Morning Edition on CBC KW. We'll have regular news updates at the bottom of the hour with the local news. Also, check out our website throughout the day, cbc.ca/KW, for regular news updates there. Have yourself a great day and a great weekend. Don't forget, Craig is back tomorrow for In the Key of C and returns Monday to the Morning Edition. Bye-bye.

0: You had to compartmentalize a little
1: but,
0: bit.
1: But I totally compartmentalized. I didn't. Don't think about the lyrics. I'm thinking about my job up there and delivering the song to the best of my ability.
2: I'm Garby Bailey. 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

0: CBC Kitchener Waterloo Newsroom, I'm Lauren Kuyvenhoven. An event to honor Emancipation Month was held in Guelph yesterday. The flag-raising ceremony took place near the downtown area. It was meant to honor the resilience and contributions of Black communities to the city. Denise Francis is a program coordinator at the Guelph Black Heritage Society.
1: In the Guelph, we've had the Black community since the 1800s, and so many people forget that. I grew up in Guelph, and we didn't learn anything about Black history or Black heritage when I was going to school. So that's why it's important for us to have programs and events here at the Guelph Black Heritage Society Heritage Hall.
0: The flag raising was part of an Emancipation Month flag tour, which is traveling to cities across Ontario and the U.S. Yesterday's ceremony fell on the anniversary of the 1619 arrival of the first captive Africans to English-occupied North America. The Environment Canada weather forecast for Waterloo Region and Wellington County. Today is sunny, reaching a high of 25, feeling like 27 with the Humidex. UV 7 or high. Temperatures dropping to 13 overnight. Saturday will be cloudy. There's a 40% chance of showers and risk of a thunderstorm late in the morning and afternoon. Wind gusting up to 50 kilometers an hour tomorrow. The high 23. Showers overnight and into Sunday continue. The high 19 on Sunday.

0: CBC Kitchener Waterloo Newsroom, I'm Lauren Kuyvenhoven. An event to honor Emancipation Month was held in Guelph yesterday. The flag-raising ceremony took place near the downtown area. It was meant to honor the resilience and contributions of Black communities to the city. Denise Francis is a program coordinator at the Guelph Black Heritage Society.
1: In the Guelph, we've had the Black community since the 1800s, and so many people forget that. I grew up in Guelph, and we didn't learn anything about Black history or Black heritage when I was going to school. So that's why it's important for us to have programs and events here at the Guelph Black Heritage Society Heritage Hall.
0: The flag raising was part of an Emancipation Month flag tour, which is traveling to cities across Ontario and the U.S. Yesterday's ceremony fell on the anniversary of the 1619 arrival of the first captive Africans to English-occupied North America. The Environment Canada weather forecast for Waterloo Region and Wellington County. Today is sunny, reaching a high of 25, feeling like 27 with the Humidex. UV 7 or high. Temperatures dropping to 13 overnight. Saturday will be cloudy. There's a 40% chance of showers and risk of a thunderstorm late in the morning and afternoon. Wind gusting up to 50 kilometers an hour tomorrow. The high 23. Showers overnight and into Sunday continue. The high 19 on Sunday.

0: was Julie Black on stage at the Rose Theater in Brampton, Ontario. I'm Odario Williams. You're listening to CBC Music Live on CBC Radio 1. 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
1: From the CBC Kitchener Waterloo Newsroom, I'm Lauren Kuyvenhoven. An event to honor Emancipation Month was held in Guelph yesterday. The flag-raising ceremony took place near the downtown area. It was meant to honor the resilience and contributions of Black communities to the city. Denise Francis is a program coordinator at the Guelph Black Heritage Society.
2: In the Guelph, we've had the Black community since the 1800s, and so many people forget that. I grew up in Guelph, and we didn't learn anything about Black history or Black heritage when I was going to school. So that's why it's important for us to have programs and events here at the Guelph Black Heritage Society Heritage Hall.
1: The flag raising was part of an Emancipation Month flag tour, which is traveling to cities across Ontario and the U.S. Yesterday's ceremony fell on the anniversary of the 1619 arrival of the first captive Africans to English-occupied North America. The Environment Canada weather forecast for Waterloo Region and Wellington County. Today is sunny, reaching a high of 25, feeling like 27 with the Humidex. UV 7 or high. Temperatures dropping to 13 overnight. Saturday will be cloudy. There's a 40% chance of showers and risk of a thunderstorm late in the morning and afternoon. Wind gusting up to 50 kilometers an hour tomorrow. The high 23. Showers overnight and into Sunday continue. The high 19 on Sunday.
0: Welcome back to CBC Music Live. I'm Odario Williams. Hey, if you're joining us, we're in Brampton, Ontario at the Rose Theater for a concert from R&B star Julie Black. This show was a stop on her tour from last year, and you'll hear she's playing a career-spanning set of songs and sharing personal stories with this captivated audience. It was her first headlining cross-country tour in 17 years, and her first as an independent artist. This is part two of a two-part concert from her Songs and Stories tour. The last half of her set kicks off with an epic version of the Bob Marley classic, Redemption Song. We caught up with Julie backstage to find out why she chose to cover it.
3: So last year, I was doing my first show in Jamaica. And this is a time when it was Bob Marley's birthday, and you know, I typically sing Three Little Birds. But I was at a place in my life where I knew, like, I had to be honest with myself in giving grace, getting grace, forgiveness, not having people live rent-free in my mind. And just like, okay, this is something I needed to put into the set. And it's an 8-minute, almost 10-minute version. I sang it at the Olympics by myself. I didn't think it would resonate the same way. Standing ovation by myself. It's very special tonight. I'm singing it with Riro as a duet. She's such a brilliant artist, person, singer, and my new little sister.
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0: You listen to Chris Stapleton with You Should Probably Leave. You can see him at Rogers Stadium in Toronto September 1st. Now, there are a lot of people headed into Toronto right now because, well, BTS is here at Rogers Stadium this weekend. One mother-daughter duo will be traveling 7 hours from Sault Ste. Marie tomorrow for the show. Melanie Ferenczina joins me now along with her 14-year-old daughter, Emma. Hello to both of you.
1: Hello.
0: Hi. Melanie, I want to start with you here. Why did you decide to make this trip?
1: Why did I decide to go to the show?